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1: National Radio News.
2: Good morning, I'm Laura Devoy. Disability advocates say NDIS recipients and their families are concerned they could lose vital funding under proposed changes to the National Disability Insurance Scheme. A Senate committee is this week examining the bill, which proposes changes designed to significantly cut costs. Michelle Moss, Chief Executive, Queenslanders with Disability Network, says people are seeing it as a move away from whole-of-person assessment and the original participant-centred intent of the NDIS. She told the inquiry they are not minor administrative changes but substantial reductions.
3: People are worried that they will lose support before replacement systems are ready. So Kittyanne is certainly not arguing against reform, but that reform must occur in the right sequence.
2: Former NRL player Kane Evans says he hopes speaking about his experience will help others struggling with their sexuality. The 34-year-old, who played 131 matches at the top level, is the second NRL player to come out as gay. He says he struggled with alcohol and substance addiction and suicidal thoughts and was blackmailed while trying to hide his sexuality. Evans told Channel 9 he knows there are others struggling with the same things.
4: So I'm very blessed that I can come here and talk to you and be able to save a life or two.
2: And if you need help, you can call Lifeline on 13 11 14. The Chief Prosecutor of the International Criminal Court has been suspended after allegations of sexual harassment. Karim Khan, who took a leave of absence in May last year, has been referred for disciplinary proceedings. He has denied the allegations, which were made 2 years ago. A final decision on Mr. Khan's future in the ICC will be made by the Assembly of States Parties, which will hold a special session to vote on whether to remove him from office. The search for a Tasmanian devil that escaped her enclosure is continuing on the Gold Coast. Mary was in quarantine after recently being transferred to Paradise Country, and keepers believe she performed an abnormally large leap to escape her enclosure a week ago. Over the weekend, she was sighted on a home security camera. People in the area are being asked to monitor their security cameras for any movements. If they do see Mary, do not attempt to approach or capture her. A Somali football referee has been denied entry to the US to officiate in the FIFA World Cup. Omar Artan is one of Africa's leading match officials and was set to make history as the first referee from Somalia to take part in the tournament. The BBC's Electra Naismith has more.
5: The award-winning Somalian is one of eight referees from Africa's Football Confederation named by FIFA to officiate at the tournament. But just days from its opening, Omar Artan finds himself in Turkey, turned away from the US on arrival in Miami. It's unclear why he was refused entry, although Somalia is one of several countries subject to severe travel restrictions by the Trump administration. There's been no response yet from FIFA, which is now missing a referee. Somalia says the decision undermines football's spirit of inclusion and of fair play.
2: Turning to sports, Stephen Crichton has been ruled out of Game 2 of the Men's State of Origin series. Crichton played for the Canterbury Bankstown Bulldogs yesterday but has been carrying a shoulder injury. New South Wales coach Laurie Daly says Crichton was in no shape to be ready for Game 2.
6: He's a bit banged up, so he wouldn't have been able to do a lot of training, and in particular contact.
2: Casey McLean will start in Crichton's place, and Mark Nwonganitawase has been added to the squad.
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0: 45 RPM, where the hits never go out of style, and neither do you. Wawani Stimulation. Let us know what Aussie tunes you'd like to hear this week on 1-800-045-RPM. Tim's on the line from the US. What was the song you wanted today?
1: I have always loved great 80s bands that came out of Australia. And I think one of my favorite songs is by a band called Men at Work. And the song is Who Can It Be Now? I would love to hear that again.
0: And what's your connection with it?
1: 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And of course, you know, I had just been listening to that song, and I thought to myself, what a perfect song, because it's exactly how I feel right now. 45 RPM.

0: 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Men at Work. 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
3: After 40 years on stage, Jimmy Barnes is an icon, and his live shows are legendary. Jimmy says his job is to turn every night of the week into Saturday night, because that's when you get free beer. Barnes has sold more records in Australia than any domestic rock and roll artist. 15 top 40 albums with Cold Chisel and more than 30 solo projects. So, what is it about his music and performances that resonate so strongly with people right across the country? Jimmy Barnes.
4: 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That's my job. Those people, when they see me, I'm one of them. I'm someone who's come from hard stock, someone who works hard and someone who played hard. And I'm up there and they see me being successful. So I think they've always enjoyed that.
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0: 45 RPM, reliving the crackle and pop of vinyl's golden era. 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
3: In 1979, Billy Thorpe reinvented himself yet again, this time not as a teen idol or a hard rock pioneer, but as a cosmic storyteller. The song is Children of the Sun. After conquering Australia with the Aztecs' thunderous rock, Thorpe moved to the United States. There, he embraced synthesizers, concept albums, and science fiction themes. Children of the Sun was the centerpiece of his new vision, a space rock epic imagining humanity's journey into the stars. The single broke into the American charts and became a huge hit in Los Angeles, where KMET-FM ranked it among the city's top 10 favorite tunes. Its soaring guitars, spaceship sound effects, and cosmic narrative made it a staple of late-night album-oriented radio. Thorpe's love of comic books and sci-fi storytelling clearly influenced the track. He wasn't just singing about space, he was building a rock opera universe. That passion carried into his later work, writing scores for films like Running from the Guns and The Efficiency Expert, as well as contributing to TV projects like War of the Worlds and Star Trek The Next Generation. For fans who remembered Over the Rainbow, and most people I know think that I'm crazy, this was another shock. But reinvention was Thorpe's trademark. Children of the Sun proved he could take his voice and his vision into entirely new worlds. Our Lost 45 is a song barely known in Australia, but loved in America. Children of the Sun from Billy Thorpe. I'm Cam for 45 RPM.

45 RPM, Australia's greatest hits still sounding fresh. Crowded House, Don't Dream It's Over. Sadly, it is. Thanks to Cam for his lost 45s, Renee for Aussie Legends, Newman for the History of Pop, Ward for the Music Quiz, as well as Rod and Tim for your request. 45 RPM emanates from the Pulse in Geelong and is heard nationally on stations throughout the Community Radio Network. We return next week with more of Australia's greatest tunes from the 60s, 70s and 80s. To take us out, our earworm. It's one of the finest sunset tracks this country has ever made. And listening to it reminds me of the end of a long, hot summer weekend. Time to relax and see if you can decipher the lyrics to this Australian masterpiece. From 1980, this is Australian Crawl with Downhearted. I'm Wes J on behalf of the team. Thanks for sharing part of your day with us on 45 RPM.

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2: National Radio News.
3: Good morning, I'm Laura Devoy. Disability advocates say NDIS recipients and their families are concerned they could lose vital funding under proposed changes to the National Disability Insurance Scheme. A Senate committee is this week examining the bill, which proposes changes designed to significantly cut costs. Michelle Moss, Chief Executive, Queenslanders with Disability Network, says people are seeing it as a move away from whole-of-person assessment and the original participant-centred intent of the NDIS. She told the inquiry they are not minor administrative changes but substantial reductions.
4: People are worried that they will lose supports before replacement systems are ready. So Kittyann is certainly not arguing against reform, but that reform must occur in the right sequence.
3: Former NRL player Kane Evans says he hopes speaking about his experience will help others struggling with their sexuality. The 34-year-old, who played 131 matches at the top level, is the second NRL player to come out as gay. He says he struggled with alcohol and substance addiction and suicidal thoughts and was blackmailed while trying to hide his sexuality. Evans told Channel 9 he knows there are others struggling with the same things.
5: So I'm very blessed that I can come here and talk to you and be able to save a life or two.
3: And if you need help, you can call Lifeline on 13 11 14. The Chief Prosecutor of the International Criminal Court has been suspended after allegations of sexual harassment. Karim Khan, who took a leave of absence in May last year, has been referred for disciplinary proceedings. He has denied the allegations, which were made 2 years ago. A final decision on Mr. Khan's future in the ICC will be made by the Assembly of States Parties, which will hold a special session to vote on whether to remove him from office. The search for a Tasmanian devil that escaped her enclosure is continuing on the Gold Coast. Mary was in quarantine after recently being transferred to Paradise Country, and keepers believe she performed an abnormally large leap to escape her enclosure a week ago. Over the weekend, she was sighted on a home security camera. People in the area are being asked to monitor their security cameras for any movements. If they do see Mary, do not attempt to approach or capture her. A Somali football referee has been denied entry to the US to officiate in the FIFA World Cup. Omar Artan is one of Africa's leading match officials and was set to make history as the first referee from Somalia to take part in the tournament. The BBC's Electra Naismith has more.
6: The award-winning Somalian is one of eight referees from Africa's Football Confederation named by FIFA to officiate at the tournament. But just days from its opening, Omar Artan finds himself in Turkey, turned away from the US on arrival in Miami. It's unclear why he was refused entry, although Somalia is one of several countries subject to severe travel restrictions by the Trump administration. There's been no response yet from FIFA, which is now missing a referee. Somalia says the decision undermines football's spirit of inclusion and of fair play.
3: Turning to sport, Stephen Crichton has been ruled out of Game 2 of the Men's State of Origin series. Crichton played for the Canterbury Bankstown Bulldogs yesterday but has been carrying a shoulder injury. New South Wales coach Laurie Daly says Crichton was in no shape to be ready for Game 2.
7: He's a bit banged up, so he wouldn't have been able to do a lot of training, and in particular contact.
3: Casey McLean will start in Crichton's place and Mark Nwonganitawase has been added to the squad.
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0: I started the Narratives Library in 2019 with a very simple idea. Everyone has 5 minutes in their life to listen to a story, so why don't we ask authors to read for just 5 minutes from their own book? You get to hear the voice of the person who wrote the words and then hear a short interview in which they talk about the story, the process of writing and being a writer. In fact, a whole lot of interesting things can be sparked by just a short 5 minute read. So every year I attend up to 6 writers' festivals across the country to record authors live. To date, there are nearly 600 authors on the Narratives Library website, which is categorised into novels, crime, romance, speculative fiction, young adult, children's books, Indigenous issues, arts, science, and we keep adding more categories every year. It's all free to listen to, and there's no ads to annoy you, though there is a pop-up that suggests joining the free newsletter, which brings you a new author to listen to each week. 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Just look under the Narratives Library National Edition. Each week I'll bring you 2 new authors across a wide variety of genres. That's up to 8 new authors a month, or up to 96 new authors in a year. 5 minutes, more or less, is just a small taste, but I hope it will lead you to explore the wealth of books being written and waiting to be read out there. Today we hear from retired MP and forest activist Richard Jones, who's published his memoir called Merging Nature. Richard Jones's start in life was as an advertising writer and then a publisher, but it took an abrupt turn when he was deeply affected by nature and turned him into an activist for conservation. Frustrated by the process of change, he put himself up for election, and after serving as an MP and then an independent, he retired from politics and these days devotes himself to ceramics, planting trees and saving rainforests. It's been a life filled with wild adventures, risks and rewards, and I get the feeling he hasn't finished yet. Here's Richard Jones with Merging with Nature.
11: It was a cool sunny morning on the 30th of June as we walked up to the entrance of the Cumberland Hotel near London's Marble Arch. Peaceful anti-whaling protesters were holding up banners and signs in a line outside the hotel. A couple of London bobbies in their tall black hats stood alongside the protesters. It was quiet and friendly. Nothing much was happening. No one was jostling or shouting. The 2 bottles of blood were hidden deep in the pockets of my yellow waterproof anorak, one either side. The jacket hung loose, and the bulges were not evident. These were the days before the paranoia about terrorism, and no one was expecting a terrorist act at the IWC meeting. My heart was beating faster than usual. I chatted amicably with the 2 police officers outside about how horrible whaling was and received friendly nods in return. I gave no hint in my speech or behaviour that I was agitated. I gave nothing away. That discussion with the officers was to pay dividends a couple of hours later. We entered the hotel lobby crowded with people from different nations without hindrance. I recognised several people I had seen the previous year and we exchanged pleasantries. David McTaggart greeted me warmly. We had fun together the previous year. I knew I could trust him, so I whispered to him what I was about to do. I wasn't sure how he'd take it. To my relief, he was enthusiastic and one of the few who would have been, I suspect. I told him I would try to get into the meeting, as I had in Canberra, and pour blood over the Japanese whalers. He told me he would be in the room as part of a delegation and would quietly line up the TV crews ready to film the event. Only he and I knew what was about to happen. John Saliba, owner of Chains Beach Whaling Station, and the man most feared by Australian whales, was right there in front of me. With a feeling of disguised horror and a forced smile, I held up my hand to shake his, and he took it, not knowing I was his would-be nemesis. He was perhaps the man I least wanted to shake hands with in the world. I held his hand in a tight grip as I asked him how much compensation he thought he might get when his whaling station was closed by the government. His smile turned to annoyance. He recoiled and tried to pull his hand away. Now he knew I wasn't being friendly. "It's not going to close," he said angrily as he tugged. "It is," I said. "How much compensation do you think you will get?" He plucked his hand free, shook it as though it had been contaminated, and I turned away. I met some Inuits and we had a lively discussion on the killing of endangered bowhead whales. They had been killing bowheads for some 2,000 years, but they weren't responsible for the severe decline in population. This had been caused by excessive pelagic, that's open sea whaling, in the Bering Sea in the 19th century. I had some sympathy for them as their hunting was genuinely traditional. The Americans, as is their way, had been ruthlessly trading bowheads for sperm whales with the Japanese. I was told the ratio was one bowhead for 100 sperm whales. Greenpeace people were also at the conference, but David Mintak had not told them of my plot. I went to their room in the hotel and suggested, as it was so quiet, that we should take over the meeting. They agreed it was a good idea. One of them discovered an unlocked side door. I advised them to say they were conservationists, but not from Greenpeace. Curiously, they didn't ask why, they just agreed. I didn't want the Greenpeace name to be associated with this in any way. We filed peacefully into the meeting and sat down on the floor in front of the chairman's desk, surrounded by officials from the whaling and non-whaling nations who were sitting behind desks covered in white tablecloths and piles of papers. The delegations were arranged in a U formation around the room. At one end of the right of the room were the American and Canadian delegations, with David Mintak standing behind them next to several TV crews pointing the cameras at us. Right near us on the left was the Russian delegation, and on the right were the Icelandic and Japanese delegations. One of the Greenpeace members announced they had scrolls denouncing whaling nations for crimes against nature. He read these and handed them one by one to the Russians, Japanese, Icelandic, and other delegates from whaling nations. There was no crisis when we walked into the room. No one tried to stop us or raise the alarm. No one made any attempt to evict us. It was calm and peaceful. As soon as the scrolls were handed out, we all stood quietly and started moving out in single file past the delegations on our left to the main entrance of the room. I hung back and made sure I was the last one to leave. My heart started to pound furiously. I thought it must look so obvious. I was about to do something outrageous. I glanced at David McTaggart and he gave me a slight, almost imperceptible nod. It was on. Everything was in place. The TV cameras were trained on us walking out. My heart was almost leaping out of my chest. As I arrived behind the Icelandic delegation, just before the Japanese, I slid my hand into my right pocket of my anorak and swiftly poured out a bottle of blood. I unscrewed the lid, leaned over the Japanese delegates, and poured the blood slowly and methodically over their working papers in front of them. It splashed on their suits and the suit of an Icelandic delegate to the left. The dark red pool spread rapidly over the papers and the white tablecloth. It all happened in seconds. There was an instant uproar and pandemonium. There were screams and shouts from behind. The Japanese delegates leapt to their feet, and Japanese observers behind them grabbed at me. I had no chance to pour the second bottle, which remained in my pocket. Several hands grabbed at my collar and held me at arm's length as anguished faces yelled and screamed out hysterically in high-pitched voices, "Police! Police! You're an uncivilized nation killing whales," I shouted again and again. "We are not uncivilized," a Japanese woman screamed back. We continued to shout at each other, and this exchange was reported in Time magazine. The noise, the uproar, and the yelling continued until the hotel security guard and David McTaggart arrived at my side simultaneously. David told the Japanese, "Okay, we've got him," and began peeling off fingers one by one from my torn collar. He was pretending to be a security guard. He and the uniformed guard escorted me through the throng, my arms held tight, to a small windowless room outside the main conference room. Moments later, a police officer loomed in the doorway. "What happened?" he asked, and appeared to recognize me. "Someone has just thrown blood over the Japanese, but it's all over now." "It's all over?" he said. "Yes, it's all over." "We're going to take legal action," David began. "Don't worry, officer. He knows nothing about English law," I interrupted. I didn't want to prolong the engagement with the officer in case he found out it was me who poured the blood. The officer nodded and left. At that precise moment, someone let off smoke bombs, which filled the conference room and the corridor with thick red smoke. I had no idea who did this. It was nothing to do with me, but it was a useful diversion. The hotel security officer was annoyed that one of the Japanese delegates had punched him in the kidneys. He told us with a grim face his brother had died at the hands of the Japanese as a prisoner of war in Changi. That may explain why he simply let me go. I left the room and scuttled quickly through the smoke, head down, and met Debbie, my partner, waiting in the foyer. We walked rapidly past the police officers and protesters outside. No one said a thing. It was almost as though nothing had happened. As we sat down in the train at Marble Arch Underground Station, around the corner, we looked at each other in amazement and burst into laughter as the train jerked into motion. We had done it, and we were still free. I hadn't been arrested. I felt a great sense of relief and elation.
12: Richard, you just read a very tense scene of some, what we can say, affirmative action for conservation that you were engaged in. I think this was only one of many such acts you actually performed, isn't it, in your history?
11: Yes, I've done a few things. I've been off to Newfoundland and met up with the people who were actually organising the killing of baby seals, and that was pretty heavy duty. And I've been in demonstrations all over the world. I met with the bears in Hanoi, you know, the bears that are milked for their bile. I went to the Philippines and talked to the government there about introducing legislation to stop dogs being killed and eaten. There've been multiplicity, and I've organised demonstrations in Rome, in Germany, France, and all over the place. It's been quite a ride, actually.
12: Now, for people who aren't aware, you also were a member of parliament for a number of years too. So at what point did you decide, I've got to stop busting into meetings and doing this and instead maybe try and change some of the legislation?
11: Well, it's a funny thing because I was actually, I was the head of Fund for Animals at the time, and one of Liz Kirby's advisors, Armin Hicks, came to me and said, would you like to go into the upper house of New South Wales? Because I had been a Australia Party before that. I said, I'd rather be a senator, jokingly. He said, well, if you would like to be a member of the upper house, this is how you do it. This is the path. They were sort of choosing me, if you like, to stand. And so I followed the path that Armin Hicks showed me, which is basically joining the Australian Democrats, which I hadn't joined. I had to become an Australian citizen, which I hadn't been. And so I went through the whole pathway and then got selected, amazingly. And then won the seat, only narrowly, but won the seat nevertheless. And I held the balance of power for 11 out of 15 years, which is like they needed my vote on stuff, which is quite a handy position to have, I can tell you.
12: So at what point did you become disenchanted with the whole thing about being in Parliament and decide that, you know, you'd probably done as much as you could there, or that it just, you know, you felt you could be more effective in other areas?
11: What happened was I was elected twice. And then my term expired. And what happened in 1996, that the Democrats were giving preferences to Conservatives, which I thought was like unacceptable in my view. And so I bucked the thing and I actually wrote letters to two Labour candidates who were both Greenies. And I had been with one of those to Tahiti to actually protest the nuclear testing. And we'd done a protest in Tahiti sort of together. And I thought, well, it's disgraceful that they're offering, giving preferences to the Conservative, real Conservatives. So I wrote a letter to each of these and saying, if I were a local member and voting Australian Democrat, I'd give my preferences to Labour, not Liberal, you see. And then I wasn't aware that actually they were going to print these out in about 5 hours and distribute them to every letterbox on the electorates. And I got into severe trouble for that. And the following day, a couple of days later, they had a motion in the state executive to expel me from the party. So I said, oh, well, and it passed, including my leader, Elizabeth Kirby, who was great, by the way. And so I said, okay, well, then I won't be expelled. I'll actually resign myself. And so I was then stateless, if you like. And so the rest of my term from 1996 to 2003 was spent as an independent. So I had no chance of being re-elected anyway after that. So my 15 years was a lot of hard work. And we worked as a team incredibly hard right the way. I had all the portfolios by that stage. So I was actually a great position to be in because I was then the key person the government came to, like Bob Carr, for example. Bob Carr said to his advisors, give this man whatever he wants at one point. So I said, okay, I want this and I want that, like new national park here, new national park there. But then it all came to an end in 2003.
12: Well, at that point, let's go to the present day in 2026, because how long now have you lived on the North Coast?
11: I moved here first of all in 1991 and then started planting a forest from then in Possum Creek. And so I planted like 10,000 trees. I decided I wanted to plant 10,000 trees to pay at least part of my huge carbon debt. I have a debt bigger than almost anybody in the world, apart from Elon Musk. And so I wanted to try and pay down that debt a bit. And then and shortly after that, I started taking up ceramics again. I started before 1975. And then Jo and I, on her birthday in 2007, started ceramics, and this sort of took over my life.
12: Well, it has taken over your life, but for people who perhaps don't know, you often appear at markets selling your work, and you donate part of the profits of that to buying back more forests, don't you?
11: Yes, we've saved about something like 55,000 acres of rainforest all over the world with the proceeds, and that's through Rainforest Trust. And the funny thing is that we've actually levered money from Jeff Bezos, because Jeff Bezos has been matching my donations. I think that's pretty funny. So Jeff Bezos has donated thousands of dollars thanks to the money I sent. So he's helped us save rainforests because we sent money. It's quite amusing. Yes, we've saved about something like 55,000 acres of rainforest all over the world with the proceeds. And that's through Rainforest Trust. And the funny thing is that we've actually levered money from Jeff Bezos, because Jeff Bezos has been matching my donations. I think that's pretty funny. So Jeff Bezos has

0: It must have brought back lots of memories for you, maybe some good, some bad too as well, because it's a big thing to just start picking apart your own life, isn't it?
1: It's enormous. I went all the way back to when we used to cower in a bomb shelter back during the war. I remember the war. I remember the wartime raids. I remember being in the air raid shelter when the bombers were going overhead and the B-1, what they call them, doodle bugs were going over. And when one of those landed, it wiped out like a whole row of houses in one go. And we heard those going overhead. So that concentrates the mind. Those were kind of innocent days in a way, apart from that. But then those days, everything was precious. Like newspapers had a value. No bottle was thrown out. There was no waste plastic. It didn't exist. So everything had it. We had the bread delivered to the back door in a wicker basket in tissue. It wasn't like throw away. So then I'm steeped in that conserver mentality, and that stays with me. And anybody of that era who started in that era would have that same thing. And we're appalled at the waste today.
0: So what's the future now with the book? Because you've finally come out of your little writing hole and it's time now to go out and tell people all about it. How do you think people are going to receive it? I know that's a difficult question to answer, but the book now is going to be launched at the Book Room, but that's going to be the first of many instances where you'll have to promote it and travel around with it too. And have you thought about that aspect of it?
1: I have sort of thought about it. I think what I'll be doing is promoting on social media, like Instagram and Facebook, and having a QR code so people can actually check this code and see what it's all about. I used to be involved in mail order on a mass scale, like mailing every single household in Australia several times, back in the day. We don't do that anymore. So I'll be marketing it through social media. And we're distributing ourselves. We're not using a distributor. So it's all quite hard. The problem is if you go through a publisher and a printer, you get virtually nothing back, and maybe sometime next year you get a check. So we're doing it ourselves, which is kind of a hard yard, So basically we'll be touring around. We'll have another launch in Sydney, hopefully it hasn't not organized yet, and we'll have the website up and running within a few days. And people can go onto the website and then check it, and then they can buy them as many as they want. Some people are buying 4 and 5, which is interesting, and giving them out to their children and to other people as gifts, which is kind of interesting. That's already happening.
0: It's fantastic, and we wish you the best of luck with the book. Thank you, Richard, for coming in today. For the rest of you, you can go to the website and order your own copy or multiple copies.
1: Thank you.

0: The John Flanagan Trio there with Always Something to Complain About. And Richard Jones was recorded at Studio 3 in Bangalore in 2026. And now another Richard with a little bit of poetry to round off this segment. Celebrated poet Richard Tipping here recounts how one of his poems came into being courtesy of AC/DC and follows up with three more poems for us. Here's Richard Tipping.
1: I'm going to read a poem called Writing Class. At one point in my life, on my way to a PhD, I did an MA and I had to do a couple of units as well as my thesis. And at that time, I was teaching communication at the University of Newcastle, and it looked like we might lose our entire department. I thought, what else could I do? Maybe I could teach creative writing. I know, I'll do a creative writing class with Dorothy Porter. That was terrific. Dorothy one time brought in a ghetto blaster and said, right, today we're going to write a poem while I play AC/DC very, very loud. So I'm going to blast you with this rock and roll and you're going to write right now. This is what I wrote. And when I read it out, nobody could believe this is what I wrote while listening to AC/DC at very high volume on a not very good quality system. This was it though. Writing class. The poet presents himself as a dichotomy. Whatever is apparent becomes obscured, and all the luscious facts wither into hard statistics. Born here, did that, intended something else, but I forget what. The intruding eye. The breakneck speed on machines of make-believe, which finally slow motion curve into the cemetery. Alibis salute the endless proud moments passing in formal parade. I returns to me and assumes him. The biography keeps breaking into the picture, looking for safety pins or paper clips or a staple gun, anything to fence out layers of advice peeling from public walls. Reality is for people who can't cope with art. Written words line up like bright pills in a glass case, your fingers turning the key. Time is for people who can't stop. Rigor mortis keeps looking at the clock. Mangoes. Mangoes are not cigarettes. Mangoes are fleshy, skinful, passionate fruits. Mangoes are hungry to be sucked. Mangoes are glad to be stuck in the teeth. Mangoes like slush and kissing. Mangoes are not cigarettes. Mangoes are idiosyncratic, seasonal seducers. Mangoes are worse than Adam's apple. Mangoes are what parents and parliaments warn against. Mangoes like making rude noises. Mangoes are not extra mild. Mangoes are greedy, delicious tongue teasers. Mangoes are violently soft. Mangoes are fibrous, intestinal love bites. Mangoes like beginning once again. Mangoes are not cigarettes. Mangoes are tangible, sensual intelligence. Mangoes are debauched antisocialites. Mangoes are a positive good in the world. Mangoes like poetry. Deep water. I'd be myself for you. I'd stumble through fragmented bits of speech, quick-breathed, grabbing words away from silence, stuttering through pause to meaning, then open to your smile. I'd be myself for you, aqua profundo, the sign at the harbour pool, in weather baked like custard, slurping pineapple frosties, then splash and dive. I'd be myself for you, difficult enough to be simple, harder to be naive, resurging as if bizarre wave breakers of suburbanity, then call us the poet's union. I'd be myself for you, embracing puzzlement, I'd give silence the right to be heard. Dazzled by grace, I'd lay down, clumsy and or delicate, then smile for you and for myself. Beyond 2020. The developers are eating raw money, shooting out huge holes in the ground. Architects computing blueprints of the bank juggle laptop martinis with projected rents. Town planners click PowerPoints from helicopters. Prime cuts fillets of prestige CBD. Entire histories are wiped out in a week. Nooks, crannies, layerings of footsteps, whispers, reflections, urgent corridors all smashed to rubble, whistle and dust. The deep holes where high fences out of shyness. Narrow slits where pedestrians peer in, see lithe men working, dot high in celestial cranes. Yellow pile drivers on solid sandstone beds are banging steel rods right through to China. The brainwaves of corporate clients for colour schemes and naming rights are fed repeatedly into the small blue screens. Industrial sunsets, absolute waterfronts, the best. Some holes sprout complex foundations and stop, all greys and rust, those big boys temporarily bust. Nubile futures brokers wink and wave their mobiles, call in the foreign capital from the skirts of Mother England to the pants of Uncle Sam to the dark silk suits of post-imperial Japan. China waits. Giant palm trees start arriving like prisoners in trucks.
0: You've just been listening to Richard Tipping reading from his book Instant History. He was recorded at the Literary All Sorts Festival at Kai Ogle in 2022. And before that, we heard from Richard Jones reading from his memoir, Merging with Nature. Narratives Library National Edition is produced and presented by me, Karina Wynne-Moylan, for Bay FM 99.9 and is available across Australia on the Community Radio Network. 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

0: Hello and welcome to Cinemascape, your show on the radio about the movies. This week, we preview the 73rd Sydney Film Festival and the cinematic delights it has in store. You're listening to Cinemascape. Hello, welcome to Cinemascape. My name is David Michael Brown, and today I'm joined by Millie Howson. How are you today?
1: I'm very well, thanks. How are you?
0: Very excited. I think this is always one of my favourite shows to record every year.
1: Me too.
0: As we deep dive and try and give you some advice about the films you should be seeing at the Sydney Film Festival. You might not get a chance to see them all, but hopefully some of the films we discuss will kind of perk your interest, as they say.
1: Wet the palate.
0: Exactly. So yes, this is the 73rd Sydney Film Festival. It runs from the 3rd of June to the 14th of June, and tickets are available at www.sff.org.au. And if you head to that website, you will see that the film festival will present 248 films from 81 countries, including 19 world premieres, 3 international premieres, and 140 Australian premieres, as well as welcoming over 100 global guests. And films and events will be screened at the State Theatre, the Sydney Opera House, and cinemas across the city. That's a pretty all-encompassing lineup of venues. And the fact they're still at the State, which is just glorious.
1: It's such a beautiful venue, as is the Sydney Opera House. Like, how special.
0: Yeah, completely, completely. Well, I will remind you of the website later on if you hear something we're talking about, decide you want to get tickets or just read more about the lineup. But we're going to kick things off at the beginning, as you do, with the opening film, which is Silence, directed by Selina Miles. A documentary. They have opened with a documentary before with that, I can't remember the name of it, but the Midnight Oil documentary a few years back.
1: Mm-hmm.
0: But interesting, and this looks like it's not necessarily going to be the big woohoo opening night celebration, but I think it's going to be really kind of emotive and heartfelt.
1: It's a documentary which is following the hashtag MeToo movement, or it's at least supporting that concept. This actually premiered at Sundance, and it's following the international human rights lawyer Jennifer Robinson as she's fighting against the weaponization of the defamation law by alleged perpetrators to silence survivors and journalists. And the film actually traces the cases of like Brittany Higgins and Amber Heard, which, you know, everyone's heard of. It's going to be interesting. As you say, it's an intriguing choice for an opening night film. It hasn't got the woohoo party kind of concept,
0: wow factor,
1: but
0: yes.
1: It should without a doubt be hard hitting, to use that horrible phrase.
0: The director's going to be there.
1: The director Selina Miles will be there, and the subject, Jennifer Robinson, will also be there at the opening night to present the film. So, yeah, a worthy beginning to what looks like a very interesting and cool film festival.
0: Exactly. And then we're just going to fast forward to the end, just kind of going with some of the gala screenings. The closing night film. James Gray's Paper Tiger, starring mm-hmm. Adam Driver, Scarlett Johansson, and Miles Teller.
1: Mm-hmm.
0: Apparently it received a rousing reception at Cannes.
1: Yes.
0: I think the IndieWire said it was both sweepingly mythic and hauntingly personal all at once. A remarkably knowing and perceptive film. I think it sounds pretty interesting.
1: Yeah, absolutely. It's a great cast and worthy of the Sydney Film Festival stage.
0: And a 1980s New York set crime thriller. You know, suburban family getting involved with the Russian mob. That sounds like definitely in my bag, my
1: absolutely.
0: Wheelhouse.
1: Yep.
0: But look, it's not all about the beginning and the end of the festival, though. So we're going to run through, I guess, some of the big films, the marquee titles mm-hmm. that it's screening, just to kind of give you a flavour. First up, Teenage Sex and Death at Camp Miasma.
1: Which is quite a mouthful, really, isn't it?
0: It is.
1: And it's not one that kind of rolls off the tongue. However, this is getting so much buzz, really. It's by the same director who did I Saw the TV Glow, which also the Sydney Film Festival screened in 2024. It won the Queer Palm at the recent Cannes Film Festival. It's starring Hack's sidekick, we'll call her, Hannah Einbinder, and the amazing Gillian Anderson, who people previously would have known her for X-Files. This film is meant to be erotic, irreverent, and gory. Dave, are you super keen to see this film?
0: Look, apparently it's all about a filmmaker, horror-obsessed filmmaker who wants to resurrect the 80s slasher genre.
1: Got your name all over it.
0: I love the 80s slasher genre. I still love watching them. They're cheesy as everything, but yeah, I think this sounds really fun.
1: Yeah.
0: So it's going to be interesting if she kind of combines the fun side of the slasher with I guess, some of the messaging and the style that she brought into I Saw the TV Guide.
1: Yeah, which was quite an indie, lovey, like kind of curious film.
0: And it's quite a diversity film. So totally. That's going to be interesting. Mm.
1: Speaking of horror.
0: This one will just be a quick one to run through, but Colony, directed by the director of Train to Busan.
1: Keen for this one.
0: Oh, the zombie genre is back. Mm-hmm. Biotech professors, flesh-eating viruses.
1: Set in Busan in Korea. South Korea. Fantastic. Bring it on.
0: What more could we want?
1: Yeah.
0: Look, slightly more serious. Mm-hmm. Although I think being bitten by a zombie would be pretty serious for anyone who's experiencing that.
1: Extremely serious.
0: Rose, starring Sandra Hüller.
1: Yeah.
0: Sounds really interesting. And she's playing a
1: This actress is really kicking it out. This is her year, can I say?
0: She's
1: Despite the fact that she's been in so many other great films, this is definitely her year. But yeah, carry on, sorry.
0: The fact she plays a 17th century soldier who claims an inheritance only had to have their identity brought into question. And it's been claimed as a true and twisted tale of a deceiver of land and folk who, defying her birth as a woman, comported herself as a man and committed many a wicked deed.
1: Yeah, wow. She won the Berlinale, the Silver Bear, for this performance.
0: I think it sounds really
1: intriguing. I think Sandra Hüller could just, you know, read the phone book, for those who remember that. She's just astonishing.
0: Then we have our beloved Hugh Jackman starring in Michael Sarnowski's The Death of Robin Hood.
1: Michael Sarnowski previously did that incredible film Pig
0: with
1: Nicolas Cage. Really gory and gutsy. I can only presume The Death of Robin Hood is going to be equally gory and gutsy.
0: It'd be good to see if Hugh Jackman has a bit of the Cage rage in this. But the fact, you know, this is a retelling of Robin Hood, which is such a, I guess...
1: Tried and trusted.
0: Your image of it now is so cliched. It is literally the Men in Tights, and that's what you automatically think of.
1: Well, I was thinking you're like Kevin Costner.
0: Yeah, exactly.
1: You know?
0: Yeah, so
1: everything I do it for you.
0: I'm assuming Hugh Jackman will not be prancing around in green tights.
1: No, the man can sing, but I don't expect him to sing in this one.
0: I think it might be a bit grittier, but looking forward to that one. Gus Van Sant, My Own Private Idaho, Drugstore Cowboy.
1: Love Gus Van Sant. What a director.
0: He's got a new film coming in, Dead Man's Wire. Looks like a gritty kind of hostage standoff movie, but... Bill Skarsgård is in this. Al Pacino is in this.
1: Yeah.
0: You know, who doesn't love Al Pacino or Bill Skarsgård?
1: And this is set in 1977, so Al Pacino will fit right in, right?
0: Look, a couple of Aussie films to kind of round things off this section. We have, firstly, Boss Cat.
1: Oh, this looks so good, doesn't it? Oof.
0: This is going to be an emotional time at cinema, I think.
1: So it's directed by the wonderful Australian filmmaker Genevieve Clay Smith, who is an advocate for inclusive filmmaking and founder of Bus Stop Films. It's a family film, heartwarming Sydney production with an inclusive cast and crew from Bus Stop Films, effectively about a 23-year-old lead, Sonia, who's living with Down syndrome and who's trying to fight for her independence following the tragic death of her mother. I just think this looks wonderful. Mm. I think this is a must-see.
0: I think it's going to be one of those. Mm. Yeah, there's always a couple of films which just take the festival by storm.
1: Oh, 100%.
0: And people come out going, cannot wait till this comes out, just so everyone else can see it.
1: And another really interesting Australian-looking film, it's not Australian-looking, isn't actually Australian film, but another really interesting film is The Fox, directed by Dario Russo, who did Danger 5. Dave, are you keen to see this one?
0: Very much so. I love Danger 5. It is a really quirky kind of pastiche of the 60s and 50s and 60s kind of... films like Danger Diabolik, but on TV, so I really liked it. And this, look, we've got Jai Courtney and Emily Browning starring, and we have Olivia Colman as a talking fox and Sam Neill as a magpie. I think it's going to be very much an absurdist comic, kind of weird, surreal comedy, folktale.
1: In the trailer, there was lots of swears, so I think the fox isn't one to take the children to.
0: No, maybe not. I think this promises to be a devilish adult animatronic treat. But look, that ends part one of our... preview of all things Sydney Film Festival. We're going to listen to a piece of music now. This is The Times They Are A-Changing by Bob Dylan, who will appear in Newport and The Great Folk Dream. We're going to be playing all songs from films from the festival this show. So here we go. Here's Bob Dylan.

0: it's naming.
1: Hello, welcome back to CinemaScape and our Sydney Film Festival special show. We are previewing the delights they are screening between June the 3rd and June 14. As I mentioned, but I will keep on mentioning, anyone who wants to read more about the festival or buy tickets, head on over to www.sff.org.au. And we just heard a track by Mr. Bob Dylan. We're playing lots of music from the music segment of the festival. There's some really interesting films in there. But now we're going to be talking about the competition.
2: Speaking of interesting.
1: Yes. And look, this has been going on for a while now. There's a big prize. $60,000 goes to whoever wins the official competition. And there's been some great films in the past which have won. Parasite, A Separation.
2: Yep.
1: Nicholas Winding Refn has won twice. Mm-hmm. Once for Bronson and the other for Only God Forgives. And it's 13 films this year. There's a jury who are going to be picking out their favourites.
2: Yeah, including the director of last year's The Secret Agent.
1: Yes.
2: My pronunciation of his name is going to be clunky at best, but I'll give it a go. Kleber Mendoza Filho. I'll go with that. Sorry.
1: That sounds brilliant to me. But look, yeah. We just don't have the time to talk about all 13 of the films, but we thought we'd just kind of handpick a few. Mm-hmm. We're going to kick things off with Fatherland. Also starring the wonderful Sandra Hüller,
2: yes.
1: Who is going to be everywhere this year. Yeah. Who didn't love her scene in Project Hail Mary, singing Harry Styles' Sign of the Times? Yeah. That was a glorious moment in cinema this year. But Millie, are you interested in Fatherland?
2: Oh, absolutely. The director of it is Paweł Pawlowski, the Polish director who previously did Cold War.
1: Which was a great film.
2: Which is a great film, black and white film. And this film, Fatherland, is set in post-war Germany. And he also won the Best Director at Cannes this year for it. So interested to see that film. But I'm also really keen to see the next film we're going to talk about. Mm. So if I can jump straight into the Palme d'Or award-winning film from Cannes, which is directed by Kristen Mundju. It's a film called Fjord, starring the incredible Renata Reinsfer, who people had previously seen in A Sentimental Value from last year, and the actor who was in The Apprentice, where he played Trump, and the Winter Soldier Marvel actor. Sebastian Stan, who I think is almost unrecognizable in this role. If you just check out a picture of him, you will not recognize him. Anyway, it's all about an immigrant Romanian family who are living in Norway and become subject to an investigation and face the scrutiny of a local judicial system. It looks incredibly intriguing.
1: And powerful. I think it's going to kind of
2: that, to me,
1: cover
2: was
1: some
2: like
1: subjects.
2: An unmissable film.
1: Yes, exactly. Well, look, then we're going to move on to The Invite, directed by Olivia Wilde, in which she also stars as well as Seth Rogen, Penelope Cruz, Edward Norton. I mean, what a cast.
2: Yeah.
1: Number one.
2: That's right.
1: So
2: fantastic.
1: That's just a thumbs up.
2: Yeah, you know.
1: Anything with Seth Rogen.
2: yeah, that guy's a winner of late.
1: Yeah, so loving that. But yes, very interesting. Next is one of the Australian films in the competition, Leviticus.
2: Yeah.
1: Directed by Adrian
2: Chiarella.
1: Chiarella, yes. Yeah. And this promises to kind of, like, everyone's loving horror at the moment.
2: Absolutely. There's some really hard-hitting horror films that are becoming so popular of late, whether it's Obsession or Passenger or the newly released Backrooms.
1: Yeah.
2: Everything
1: exactly.
2: is, and it's always like a one-word title. Leviticus is also getting that kind of hot word of mouth, and love that this is an Australian film.
1: And it's about two teenage boys contending with an evil force that takes on the form of the person that they desire the most, each other. So that's... I think that's going to be pretty intriguing and a bit of one of those ones that's going to get really kind of heady concepts in there.
2: Yep.
1: We then have Minotaur, the much anticipated new film by Russian master Andrei Zvyagintsev. Again, forgive me for that pronunciation. That was probably terrible. Millie, any better?
2: Yeah, I don't speak Russian.
1: Okay,
2: I'm
1: so
2: afraid.
1: We're just going to move on. But this promises to be a brave, taut, and explosive thriller.
2: And it won the Grand Prix at Cannes. So
1: amazing. Again, it's showing the depth of films they are showing.
2: Yeah.
1: And I think there's a lot of films screening in the competition which have done very well at Cannes.
2: Yeah. So I think Nashen Moodley, who is the Sydney Film Festival director, really handpicked and curated this one exceptionally and very closely alongside what he saw at Cannes. Yeah. So well done, Nashen.
1: Yes. The next from a master, the director of A Separation, which is such an amazing film.
2: Yeah.
1: Asghar Farhadi, his new film, Parallel Tales.
2: Starring the incomparable Isabelle Huppert. Mm.
1: As well as Vincent Cassel and Catherine Deneuve. Like,
2: wow.
1: talk about an amazing French cast.
2: Yeah.
1: His films are always intrigue. I always find...
2: They're incredibly layered and so complex. And I always feel like there's always this kind of secret that's unveiled at the end. And
1: because you watch it trying to figure out what's going on, and sometimes they're just kind of like kitchen sink dramas, sometimes they just they just seem like,
2: but then all of a sudden that reveal comes. So yeah,
1: very much looking forward to that. And then we have a last film we'll talk about in the competition, Sheep in the Box.
2: Yeah,
1: directed by Koreeda Hirokazu.
2: Yep. We'll go with that.
1: Who also directed Shoplifters.
2: Shoplifters, which was a wonderful film.
1: Which is fantastic. Yeah. This a moving drama about bereft parents turning to AI to rebuild their family. I mean, AI is
2: it's
1: a thing now.
2: It's everywhere. You everyone's can't talking avoid it. About it. Yep.
1: And while I don't want films to be made using AI, particularly in terms of writing or producing images, etc., I still have issues with that. But in terms of making films about AI...
2: Sure. I think art is always a good way to tackle any subject at all.
1: It sounds really, really interesting. But look, that is our little whistle-stop review of the films in competition. We're now going to listen to another piece of music, which will be featured in The Best Summer, which was it's like a documentary about the Summersault Tour, which featured bands like Foo Fighters and Sonic Youth and also the Beastie Boys. And we're going to listen to a track by the Beastie Boys. This is Groove Homes.

0: Hello and welcome back to the Cinemascape Sydney Film Festival special. That was the Beastie Boys with Groove Homes. The Beastie Boys appear in The Best Summer, which is one of the strands at the festival, or the sounds on screen. It's in one of those strands. So now we're going to talk about a few of the strands as they are known. And I think there's some interesting stuff in here. There's the sartorial fashion on film.
1: Mm.
0: You know, prêt-à-porter, Mark by Sophia.
1: That film I'm really keen to see. Yeah, Mark Jacobs.
0: And
1: tackled by Sophia Coppola. Yes, please.
0: Yeah, there you go. And there's going to be lots of interesting documentaries there all about, you know, designers.
1: Fashion.
0: Frocks. but I think there could be some really some good surprises in there. There's The Tropical Trail, which is the best of Brazilian cinema.
1: Mm.
0: 10 films, including the wonderful Central Station, which
1: fantastic
0: are
1: film.
0: Just a glorious film. Restored Classics, a festival often... Yeah, they kind of get films which have been polished up, shall we say, and kind of dug them out of the archives and saved them.
1: Yeah.
0: A lot of the films, a lot of the time from being destroyed, you know, these films on celluloid. And one film they're doing this year is Richard Lowenstein's He Died With a Falafel in His Hand, starring Noah Taylor.
1: Which was a big film of its time.
0: It really was. But look, one strand I'm always interested in. I'm just going to run through
1: a few of the films.
0: Freak Me Out, the horror section, has a diverse and interesting lineup this time. Imposter stars Scream Queen Jessica Roth, who was in Happy Death Day, which is a great little movie. And apparently this is a mind-bending sci-fi horror with a miraculous, following the apparently miraculous return of a couple's missing child. We have Mum, I'm Alien Pregnant, which apparently ups the gross out dial to 11. Debut feature from a Kiwi duo, Thunderlips. And I think it's meant to does exactly what it says in the tin.
1: I was going to say, it's all there, right? All in the title.
0: But if I talk about Kiwi low-budget horror films, I think of early Peter Jackson, Brain Dead and Bad Taste and Meet the Feebles. So my hopes are kind of high for that one. And another film which really took my interest, Never After Dark, which is a J-horror film set in a remote hotel. And J-horror.
1: Yeah.
0: I love it. It's creepy. It's eerie.
1: It's a different way to look at the subject.
0: Yeah, exactly. And watching them in a dark theatre, you know, is just fantastic.
1: Surrounded by other like minds.
0: Yes.
1: Yeah.
0: Love it. Love it. And there's lots of other strands. We could literally talk for hours about all of these. We have on the accessibility, Europe Voices of Women in Films. There's always a massive amount of Australian and international documentaries.
1: Which is so wonderful.
0: So much interesting films and subjects
1: especially
0: to dive into.
1: When we're looking at this festival in the winter, we can sit in our little warm seats, knowing it's freezing cold outside because we're in winter, and look at all these incredible places around the world. So really, do we need to travel?
0: No, we just stay.
1: We can stay in
0: put.
1: Sydney.
0: Stay put. And there's First Nations strand, which showcases fearless Indigenous storytellers from Australia and around the world. So some great stuff there. Sounds on Screen. We've been listening to some music from some of the documentaries there. Some just, who doesn't love, again, being in a cinema full of like-minded people, watching a band play, watching a documentary about how this band formed tours. Really interesting. And then, you know, one of the great things about the festival is meeting up.
1: Oh, yeah.
0: We've mentioned like-minded people a few times.
1: Absolutely.
0: So, Millie, where can we meet up if we're at the Sydney Film Festival?
1: Well, unless you're in the cinema, you can also go to the place which is known as The Hub. It's a fantastic venue, which it has talks and parties. Some of the talks, they've got the Australian director Peter Weir is going to be there to do a talk. Wow.
0: That's amazing.
1: That's pretty cool. And the aforementioned Brazilian director who I talked about earlier, Kleber Mendoza Filho, is going to do a masterclass. And for those who like horror, there's going to be a horror chat with the directors of Leviticus and Saccharin. There's also going to be trivia nights. And for those who are obsessed with Letterboxd, the app of which, side note, I am, there is a meetup. And there's also a cute little documentary. Oh, I'd say little. It's going to be a fantastic documentary as part of the festival called Whistle. So there's also going to be a whistling contest at the Hub. Yes.
0: Can you
1: purse those lips. Oh, you know, I can try, but not on the radio.
0: But look, before we round things off, also hot off the press.
1: Ooh, tell me.
0: They've announced a bunch of films, all hot from Cannes, all really promising and interesting films. A couple I really took my fancy. All of a Sudden by Ryusuke Hamaguchi.
1: Oh, yeah. The director of Drive My Car.
0: Which was 4 hours long, was it?
1: Yeah, it's a very long film.
0: I don't know if this one's long, but
1: I assume this one's going to be a long film. But what he does, like, he does it well, and all of a sudden, the actresses from this won Best Actress at Cannes Film Festival recently.
0: There you go. So yeah, another great choice. Mm. And then we have Coward, directed by Lucas Daunt.
1: Fantastic.
0: Who made the incredible film Close.
1: Oh, wow. That was a much-loved CinemaScape film.
0: That was in our top 10
1: of
0: that year, wasn't it?
1: Yeah, it definitely was. It's the Belgian film Close. What a film. But yeah, so this film I'm equally excited to see. Also won Best Actors Award from Cannes. You can see we did a lot of research from Cannes Film Festival recently. You know, and why not?
0: we have it kind of bookmarked, Cannes Film Festival.
1: Indeed, leads right into the Sydney Film Festival.
0: But look, we're talking about all things Sydney Film Festival, and if you're sitting there going, but I don't live in Sydney, you are in luck. The festival travels around.
1: Woohoo!
0: I know. Screening select films at 18 regional locations across New South Wales, Queensland and the Northern Territory.
1: Fantastic.
0: Dates, details, etc. as are like details how to get tickets, where to buy tickets from, write-ups of all the films we've talked about, dates of when they're screening, everything you need to know about the festival is at www.sff.org.au. We're now going to play a piece of music, another piece of music from the Sounds on Screen strand. This is Broken English by Marianne Faithfull from the documentary Broken English.

0: So you've been listening to the Cinemascape Sydney Film Festival special. Thanks to Millie for joining me today.
1: Thank you very much, Dave.
0: And to Eastside FM, where we record the show every week. We acknowledge the Gadigal people of the Eora Nation on whose land we meet, and the traditional custodians of country throughout Australia and their connection to land, sea and community. Cinemascape is broadcast across Australia via the Community Radio Network. You've been listening to Cinemascape, and until next time, enjoy your movies.

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3: Hello, I'm Laura Devoy. The federal government has defended proposed changes to the National Disability Insurance Scheme. A Senate committee is this week hearing from organisations, people with disability, family and carers who have raised concerns. Some say while they understand the need for change, there is too much uncertainty and they're worried replacement systems won't be ready in time. Cabinet Minister Murray Watt says something needs to be done to rein in the cost of the scheme.
4: We do need to make sure that it's sustainable for the future, but we'll be very happy to continue talking with other parties as we seek to pass this legislation.
3: That audio from the ABC. The federal government has secured more essential fuel and fertiliser. Trade Minister Don Farrell has announced an additional 31,000 tonnes of urea and 50 million litres of diesel have been secured. He says the fertiliser will provide more certainty for farmers. New analysis shows Australians have lower life satisfaction now than during the height of the coronavirus pandemic. KPMG has analysed data from the Australian Bureau of Statistics, where Australians were asked to rank their overall life satisfaction on a scale of 1 to 10. In 2020, when lockdowns and restrictions were in place, it was 7.2. Now it's 7.1. A decline in real wages and a stall in median household wealth has been cited as reasons behind the change. New research shows rates of egg allergy in Australia are declining. David Wilson has the details.
5: The University of Queensland and Murdoch Children's Research Institute looked at 7,200 children in two Australian population-based studies. They found since the introduction of new guidelines in 2016, egg allergy rates fell from 35% to 22%. The guidelines recommend eggs be introduced to a child's diet at about 6 months of age. Researchers say the reduction was even more pronounced in babies with eczema, which is a known risk factor for food allergies. But egg allergy remains common and more research is needed to find further prevention strategies.
3: A Queensland couple has donated $40 million to fight MND, the organisation founded by former Australian of the Year Neil Danaher to fund research into motor neurone disease. The donation by construction magnates Quentin and Kylie Burt was confirmed after yesterday's Big Freeze AFL fixture at the MCG. Mr. Danaher died last month after fighting MND for more than a decade. His funeral will be held tomorrow. Australians have a role to play in helping to reduce the impact of trauma for first responders. Independent non-profit Fortum Australia says Thank a First Responder Day is more than this day. The initiative also invites Australians to make a kind gesture or leave an online message of support. CEO Mick Willing explains why saying thank you to a first responder is just the beginning.
6: The campaign, like Thank a First Responder Day, encouraging Australians to turn gratitude into meaningful action. This can include things like leaving a message, supporting a local initiative, shouting a coffee, or donating to vital programs that support mental health and well-being.
3: Turning to sport, in swimming, Sam Short has put his rivals on notice after a blistering swim at the Commonwealth Games trials. The 22-year-old recorded the 10th fastest performance in history in the men's 400-metre freestyle. Lani Pallister won the women's event. Jenna Forrester claimed the women's 200-metre individual medley. Sam Williamson took out the men's 100-metre breaststroke, while Kaylee McEwen finished ahead of Molly O'Callaghan in the women's 50-metre backstroke.
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1: So what did you do on the weekend?
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3: National Radio News.
4: Hello, I'm Shannon Kirkwood. Disability advocates say NDIS recipients and their families are concerned they could lose crucial funding under proposed changes to the National Disability Insurance Scheme. This week, a Senate committee is examining the bill, which proposes changes designed to significantly cut costs. Chief Executive of Queenslanders with Disability Network, Michelle Moss, says people are seeing it as a move away from whole-of-person assessment and the original participant-centred intent of the scheme. She's told the inquiry they are not minor administrative changes but substantial reductions.
5: People are worried that they will lose supports before replacement systems are ready. So Gideon is certainly not arguing against reform, but that reform must occur in the right sequence.
4: Victoria was the only jurisdiction to record a fall in the mean price of residential dwellings in the March quarter. New figures from the Australian Bureau of Statistics show the total value of Australia's residential dwellings rose by 2.5% to $12.8 trillion. The biggest rises were 7.2% in Western Australia and 4.6% in Queensland, while Victoria's fall of 0.3% was the only decline in the country. Residents of northern New South Wales affected by the 2022 floods will have the first opportunity to buy into a new housing estate. Laura Devoy has the story.
6: Sales for a new housing estate in Goonellaba, a suburb of Lismore, officially launched today. The New South Wales Reconstruction Authority is prioritising owner-occupiers who accepted a buyback and registered in the Resilient Lands Program, developed after the 2022 floods. Any remaining land will then be offered for sale on the open market. There are 23 lots in the development, including four relocated historic weatherboard homes renovated by the Reconstruction Authority. Eligible homeowners will be contacted directly to receive a sales information pack.
4: Male construction workers have been identified as having the highest suicide rates compared to other employed men. The new study has found over the past 19 years, New South Wales recorded 1,176 male construction worker suicides, the highest of any jurisdiction. It's prompted warnings over workplace bullying. If you or someone you know needs help, you can call Lifeline on 13 11 14. Opposition leader Angus Taylor says the Liberal Party is willing to work with whoever can help oust the Labor government. WA Liberal leader Basil Zemplis has claimed he's open to finding ways to work with One Nation. 2 years out from the federal election, Pauline Hanson's One Nation Party is leading the polls. Mr Taylor says the Liberal Party wants to win back the trust of Australian people.
7: We'll work with others to get rid of a rotten Labor government. I mean, people are angry around Australia. I see it all the time. They've had enough of this rotten Labor government that's taking this country in the wrong direction.
4: Turning to sport now, in Rugby League New South Wales, coach Laurie Daly has made several changes to his team for Game 2 of the Men's State of Origin series. Mitchell Moses and Payne Haas return from injury, while Api Korosau is in line for the injured Blake Brayley. Stephen Crichton is out, with Casey McLean elevated to start. And Dylan Lucas replaces Homole Olakau'atu, who has been named 20th man. Daly says it was a difficult decision.
8: Yeah, it's just one of those hard calls that you've got to make. You know, he's destructive back rower, but unfortunately we want to give Dylan a run in this game.
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Thanks for joining me. I'm Jane Bauer, and this is The Folk Show across the National Community Radio Network. This program is being pre-recorded in the studios of Radio Adelaide in South Australia, Kaurna country. And we're going to start with Australian music. This is Weddings, Parties and Anything. The album is called Luckiest Man. And this is the Ewan McColl song, Sweet Thames Flow Softly. It's a great version.

downloaded from the AmRap catalogue this week. That's Sydney band Dusk and Lights with their song State of Disarray, came out as a single. And please, if you're a singer-songwriter or Australian band, don't forget to put your work onto the AmRap catalogue. It's a government-funded website for Australian artists to put their work on for presenters in radio like me. And we started off the program with Weddings, Parties and Anything, Melbourne folk rock band that was active between 1999, and that was from their album Luckiest Man, and it was the Ewan McColl song Sweet Thames Flow Softly. We're going to stay with Australia, but this sounds very Irish. It's actually in the Irish language. It's Mozzie Scanlon. The album is called Come Away, and I'm going to play the track The Dawning of the Day, but like I said, in Irish language. It's from an old tune written by Thomas Connellan, which was also used later on for the song, the Irish song that most people know, Raglan Road. And I was just really amazed. There's a number of well-known Australian musicians involved in this, Shane Howard, Dan Burke, Marcia Howard, Peter Dennehy, to name a few. So here we are. This is Mozzie Scanlon with The Dawning of the Day.

League group, the Penmans, from their album Homemade Jam. They sing unaccompanied, and there's a dad with three adult children. And that song is called The Battle of Sowerby Bridge. It's traditional, and it's about the first English Civil War, which in 1644 there was a skirmish at Sowerby, and the parliamentarians won over the royalists. And it's a humorous look at it. And before that, it was Mossy Scanlon, Irish Australian, with The Dawning of the Day from his album Come Away, and it's all in Irish language. Okay, we're going to go to England now. This is Maddie Pryor, and you'll remember she was the front singer of Steel Eye Span and has done lots of work with various other artists and on her own ever since. This is the Sidney Carter song, Lord of the Dance, and it's from a strangely named album called Strange Coincidences in the Specialty Tea Trading.

0: That's English-Scottish group Lau, which means natural light, with Ewan McColl's song Freeborn Man from their album Lightweights and Gentlemen. And before that, it was Maddie Pryor with A Lot of Brass doing the Sydney Carter number Lord of the Dance. And from the album Strange Coincidences in Specialty Tea Trading. Okay, you're listening to The Folk Show. I'm Jane Bauer, and this is being pre-recorded in the studios of Radio Adelaide, Kaurna Country. And I hope you're enjoying wherever you are in Australia, because I've just had some stats sent to me saying there are 68 stations have listened to me in the last few months. So that's great to hear. Please contact me at Radio Adelaide if you're interested in giving me feedback or want to make requests or have comments about the program. We're going to go to the US now. This is from an album called Pete, Woody and Me, Volume 1, Keep the Flame Alive. And it's Spook Handy, who's the performer on this album. I'm going to play my Oklahoma Blowed Away. It was written by Sis Cunningham and her brother and first recorded in 1976 by Sis herself. It's been covered by people like Bruce Springsteen and Pete Seeger, but I think this is a great version too.
1: When they opened up the strip, I was young and full of zip. I wanted a place to call my own. And so I made the race, and

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0: isn't any rain. 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
1: Blow away!
0: Yes, it looked so green and fair when I built my shanty there. I figured that I was set for life. So I put on my Sunday best with its fancy

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It doesn't matter where I'm walking, I can hear my chickens talking.

Aoife O'Donovan, she's from the USA, and that's Lay My Burden Down from her album Fossils. And I'd like to just read, Aoife's writing came to attention of Alison Krauss when she recorded Aoife's Lay My Burden Down for her 2011 album Paper Airplane. So that gives you the link for who Aoife is. And before that, wasn't that fun? Spook Handy with My Oklahoma Home Blowed Away from Pete Woody and Me, Volume 1, Keep the Flame Alive. Well, we're going to stay in the US. This is Carl Carey. I'm just going to, it says on my little notes here, note the backing musos. So I'll mention those to you. Let's have a look. Pauline Scanlon, Natalie House. Yes, there's, and many others. And this is from her album North Star. And I'm going to play the Kate Wolfe song Across the Great Divide. Kate, brilliant singer-songwriter from the US who's no longer with us. So enjoy this, Carl Carey with Across the Great Divide.

That's Canadian duet Sheila Carabine and Amanda Walther, who are Darla, live in concert there with O Susanna, who is Suzanne Ungerkaida, and the Good Lovelies, who are a trio from Canada as well. And they're singing their The Wait, which is a band song, and it's from their live in concert Girls from the North Country album. Whoa, what a mouthful. Yeah, but I thought that was a great track to play. And then before that, it was the Kate Wolf song Across the Great Divide, performed by Carl Carey from her album North Star. Well, this next song is very poignant. It's about the Newton shootings in 2012 in the US, where 26 people died and 20 children because someone took a gun or guns to a school. Lou Dominguez has written it and included it on his album We the People. It's called Gun Country.

That's Eleanor Shanley with Friends. And the Friends are Dolores Keane, who's singing with her, and Sharon Shannon, who's playing the button accordion there. And it's Whistle Daughter Whistle, sung, obviously, tongue-in-cheek, and having a lot of fun there. And before that, it was Gun Country. Lots to think about in that song with Lou Dominguez from the album We the People. And that was made in Hollywood, which is a bit strange. Okay, I've come to the end of the program. Really glad you joined me, and hope you join me next week on the same time, same station that you're listening to now. And until then, look after yourself, care for your family and friends, and don't forget to carry out random acts of kindness. I'm Jane Bauer, and I'd like to go out with, this is Kylie Minogue, a Scottish band, lots of fun, and I'm going to play the track La Brass Thing. Goodbye.

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1: National Radio News.
2: Hello, I'm Shannon Kirkwood. Disability advocates say NDIS recipients and their families are concerned they could lose crucial funding under proposed changes to the National Disability Insurance Scheme. This week, a Senate committee is examining the bill, which proposes changes designed to significantly cut costs. Chief Executive of Queenslanders with Disability Network, Michelle Moss, says people are seeing it as a move away from whole-of-person assessment and the original participant-centred intent of the scheme. She's told the inquiry they are not minor administrative changes but substantial reductions.
3: People are worried that they will lose supports before replacement systems are ready. So Kidian is certainly not arguing against reform, but that reform must occur in the right sequence.
2: Victoria was the only jurisdiction to record a fall in the mean price of residential dwellings in the March quarter. New figures from the Australian Bureau of Statistics show the total value of Australia's residential dwellings rose by 2.5% to $12.8 trillion. The biggest rises were 7.2% in Western Australia and 4.6% in Queensland, while Victoria's fall of 0.3% was the only decline in the country. Residents of northern New South Wales affected by the 2022 floods will have the first opportunity to buy into a new housing estate. Laura Devoy has the story.
4: Sales for a new housing estate in Goonellaba, a suburb of Lismore, officially launched today. The New South Wales Reconstruction Authority is prioritising owner-occupiers who accepted a buyback and registered in the Resilient Lands Program, developed after the 2022 floods. Any remaining land will then be offered for sale on the open market. There are 23 lots in the development, including four relocated historic weatherboard homes renovated by the Reconstruction Authority. Eligible homeowners will be contacted directly to receive a sales information pack.
2: Male construction workers have been identified as having the highest suicide rates compared to other employed men. The new study has found over the past 19 years, New South Wales recorded 1,176 male construction worker suicides, the highest of any jurisdiction. It's prompted warnings over workplace bullying. If you or someone you know needs help, you can call Lifeline on 13 11 14. Opposition leader Angus Taylor says the Liberal Party is willing to work with whoever can help oust the Labor government. WA Liberal leader Basil Zemplis has claimed he's open to finding ways to work with One Nation. 2 years out from the federal election, Pauline Hanson's One Nation Party is leading the polls. Mr Taylor says the Liberal Party wants to win back the trust of Australian people.
5: We'll work with others to get rid of a rotten Labor government. I mean, people are angry around Australia. I see it all the time. They've had enough of this rotten Labor government that's taking this country in the wrong direction.
2: Turning to sport now, in Rugby League New South Wales, coach Laurie Daly has made several changes to his team for Game 2 of the Men's State of Origin series. Mitchell Moses and Payne Haas return from injury, while Api Korosau is in line for the injured Blake Brayley. Stephen Crichton is out, with Casey McLean elevated to start. And Dylan Lucas replaces Humole Olakau'atu, who has been named 20th man. Daly says it was a difficult decision.
6: Yeah, it's just one of those hard calls that you've got to make. You know, he's destructive back rower, but unfortunately we want to give Dylan a run in this game.
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1: And welcome to It's Time, the show where we look at the best of the Australian national charts between the 60s and the 90s, using the Kent Music Report, the Australian Music Report, and the ARIA charts. Today we're looking at the best of the charts from this week in 1968. William, what's coming up on today's show?
2: Coming up on today's show, we've got Simon and Garfunkel, the Monkees, Small Faces, and the Irish Rovers.
3: And let's start off today's show at number 28 on the Australian National Charts this week on the 8th of June 1968. Here's Australian band Somebody's Image with Hide and Seek.

0: peaking at number 28 on the Australian National Charts this week on the 8th of June 1968. That was Somebody's Image with Hide and Seek. Formed in 1966, the band built a loyal following at local venues, eventually catching the eye of a young go-set writer named Ian Molly Meldrum. Meldrum took them under his wing, producing their breakthrough 1967 hit, a gritty cover of Joe South's Hush. It climbed to number 12 on the national charts, predating the famous Deep Purple version by a year. While the band only lasted until 1969, they served as the launching pad for Russell Morris's solo career and marked one of the earliest success stories of the Meldrum era in Australian pop.
1: Rising up the charts two places, from number 27 to number 25 this week, on the 8th of June 1968, was the Pastoral Symphony and Love Machine.

0: With a song that went on to peak at number 11 the following month in the Australian Singles Chart, that's the Pastoral Symphony and Love Machine at number 25 in the Australian Singles Chart this week on the 8th of June 1968. In May 1968, a mysterious studio-based supergroup called Pastoral Symphony crashed the Australian charts with their single Love Machine. While the name was new, the personnel were industry veterans, featuring most of the Twilights, including Glenn Shorrock and Terry Britton, alongside Ronnie Charles from the group. Despite the hit, the group never toured. A legal dispute with another band using the same name effectively ended the project.
1: And falling down the Australian national charts this week on the 8th of June 1968 from number 19 back to number 21 was Lulu and To Sir With Love.

0: That's Lulu, and To Sir With Love at number 21 on the Australian National Charts this week on the 8th of June 1968. And that single peaked at number 14 in February that year. Performed by Lulu as the theme for the 1967 film of the same name, To Sir With Love became a massive international hit, topping the Billboard Hot 100 in the US for 5 weeks. It was the best-selling single of 1967 in the US, making Lulu the first Scottish female solo artist to reach number one over there. In Australia, the song stayed in the charts for a massive 40 weeks. Curiously, the song never charted in the UK and it was relegated to a B-side. It was also famously snubbed for an Academy Award nomination, sparking formal objections from the film's director.
1: You're listening to It's Time, the show where we look at the best of the Australian national charts between the 60s and the 90s, using the Kent Music Report, the Australian Music Report, and the ARIA charts. Today we're looking at the best of the charts from this week in 1968.
0: And rising up the Australian national charts this week on the 8th of June 1968, from number 31 to number 19, was Simon and Garfunkel with Mrs. Robinson.

0: That's Simon and Garfunkel with Mrs. Robinson at number 19 on the Australian National Charts this week on the 8th of June 1968. And that single went on to peak at number 8 nationally the following month. In 1968, the song became a definitive moment in folk rock, but it nearly stayed on the cutting room floor. While working on the soundtrack for The Graduate, Paul Simon presented director Mike Nichols with two songs that were flatly rejected. During a break, Art Garfunkel mentioned a working track they'd been tinkering with titled Mrs. Roosevelt, and once the name was swapped to fit the film's lead character, Nichols was sold, even though the lyrics weren't even finished, leaving the duo to fill the gaps with those now famous diddy diddy syllables. It became the first rock song to win a Grammy for Record of the Year.
1: Falling down the charts, one place from number 17 to number 18 this week, on the 8th of June 1968, was Paul Mauriat and his orchestra with Love is Blue, also known as L'amour est bleu.

0: That's Paul Moriat and his orchestra at number 18 in the Australian Singles Chart this week on the 8th of June 1968 with Love is Blue or L'amour est bleu. And that song had peaked at number 1 for 5 weeks between March and April that year. In early 1968, an unlikely instrumental took over the Australian airwaves. The melody was originally written for the 1967 Eurovision Song Contest, where Greek singer Vicky Leandros performed it as L'amour est bleu, representing Luxembourg. While Leandros finished in fourth place, her vocal version became a European hit, setting the stage for French orchestra leader Paul Moriat to strip away the lyrics and reimagine the track for a global audience. Recorded in Paris with his grand orchestra, Moriat's harpsichord-driven arrangement of Love is Blue became a massive success, eventually climbing to number one on the Australian charts. It was a rare feat for a French lead artist, proving that a polished orchestral recording could still compete with the rock and roll dominant in the late 60s.
1: And falling down the Australian national charts this week on the 8th of June 1968, from number 13 back to number 17 were the Monkees and the double A-sided hit, Tapioca Tundra and Valerie.

That's the Monkees with a double-A-sided hit, Valerie, and Tapioca Tundra at number 17 on the Australian National Charts this week on the 8th of June 1968. That single had peaked at number 4 here in Australia in April that year. In early 1968, the Monkees released Valerie, a song that was famously improvised in a car on the way to a meeting. When music supervisor Don Kirshner asked for a girl's name song for the Monkees TV series, songwriters Tommy Boyce and Bobby Hart came up with a track on the spot. Although an early version was recorded in 1966, it remained unreleased for years, only gaining momentum when fans began taping it directly off their television sets. To meet the sudden radio demand, the band had to re-record the track with a fresh brass section and that iconic flamenco-style guitar solo. Falling down.

0: Lady Madonna there by the Beatles at number 15 in the Australian Singles Chart this week on the 8th of June 1968. And that single had peaked at number 1 for 2 weeks in April earlier that year. In March 1968, the Beatles signalled a major shift in their sound with the release of Lady Madonna. After 2 years of dense psychedelic experimentation, the track saw the band return to back-to-basics rock and roll style. The recording was a race against time, completed in just 2 days at Abbey Road in London before the group departed for a meditation retreat in India. It remains a landmark release as the final Beatles single issued on the Parlophone label before they launched their own company, Apple Records, later that year.
1: Okay, let's have a look at the top 8 albums of the week on the 8th of June 1968 here in Australia. At number 8, we had The Best of Eric Burdon and the Animals, Volume 2 by Eric Burdon and the Animals. At number 7, A Collection of Beatles Oldies by the Beatles. At number 6, Camelot, the soundtrack. At number 5, The Seekers Sing Their Big Hits by The Seekers. At number 4, The Seekers, which was a double album by The Seekers. At number 3, Vanilla Fudge by Vanilla Fudge. At number 2, Blooming Hits by Paul Moriart and his orchestra. And at number 1, A Man and a Woman, or Un Homme et une Femme, the original motion picture soundtrack. That peaked at number 1 for 13 non-consecutive weeks, and this was its 9th week at the top. Well, let's have a look at the number 5 album for the week, The Seekers Sing Their Big Hits, and that peaked at number 3 at the end of that month. It was the first compilation album by the Australian group The Seekers, released in late 1965, charting well into 1968, and the album includes tracks from their 4 studio albums to date. The album was the 16th biggest charting album in Australia for 1967. Well, let's have a listen to a song from that album. Here's Lemon Tree.

0: from the number 5 album of the week this week on the 8th of June 1968. The Seekers sing their big hits. That's Lemon Tree by The Seekers.
1: Let's take a look at the news headlines for June 1968. On the 6th of June, Senator Robert Kennedy was shot and fatally wounded yesterday at the Ambassador Hotel in Los Angeles after winning the California Democratic primary. Surgeons at the Good Samaritan Hospital fought for 20 hours to save his life. On the 7th of June, Palestinian immigrant Sirhan Sirhan has been charged in Los Angeles with the murder of Senator Robert Kennedy and assaulting 5 others. Sirhan, who suffered a broken finger and a sprained ankle during his arrest, reportedly shouted, "I did it for my country," immediately after shooting Kennedy. Also on the 7th of June, the New Zealand government has lodged a formal protest with France over plans to continue atmospheric nuclear testing in the South Pacific. On the 8th of June, James Earl Ray, wanted by the FBI for the murder of Dr. Martin Luther King Jr., was arrested in London yesterday. Ray, aged 40, was en route to Brussels after telephoning a newspaper about enlisting as a mercenary. And finally, on the 30th of June, France's general election has delivered a landslide victory for President Charles de Gaulle. The Communist Party and the Federation of the Left, who had called for de Gaulle's resignation during last month's Paris riots, won fewer than half the seats in the National Assembly.
0: And falling down the Australian national charts this week on the 8th of June 1968, from number 5 back to number 12 was Cliff Richard with Congratulations.

0: number 12 on the Australian national charts this week on the 8th of June 1968. That's Cliff Richard and Congratulations. And that single had peaked at number 8 here in Australia the previous month. That year, Cliff Richard was the absolute favourite to sweep the Eurovision Song Contest held at London's Royal Albert Hall. His entry, Congratulations, was so dominant that the British press spent the week asking who would even bother coming in second. On the night of the final, Cliff led the voting until the very last moments, ultimately losing to Spain's La La La by a single point. Despite the narrow defeat, the song became a massive international hit, even topping the charts in Spain.
1: Rising up the charts from number 16 to number 9 this week on the 8th of June 1968 were The Small Faces and A Lazy Sunday.

0: With a song that went on to peak at number 5 the following month, that's The Small Faces, with Lazy Sunday at number 9 in the Australian singles chart this week, on the 8th of June, 1968. That year, The Small Faces released Lazy Sunday, a track that perfectly captured the Cockney music hall sound of East London. Steve Marriott wrote the song after a series of feuds with his neighbours, intentionally singing in an exaggerated accent to prove a point to critics who said he only sang in a transatlantic style. Despite being a major international success, the single was actually released by the label against the wishes of the band. The group felt it didn't represent their heavier psychedelic direction on the Ogden's Nut Gone Flake album. And the fallout from the release ultimately contributed to Marriott's decision to leave the band later that year.
1: And rising up the Australian national charts this week on the 8th of June 1968, from number 15 to number 6, and on its way to number 1, were Herb Alpert and the Tijuana Brass with This Guy's In Love With You.

0: Number 6 on the Australian National Charts this week on the 8th of June 1968. That's Herb Alpert and the Tijuana Brass with This Guy's in Love with You. And that single went on to spend 2 weeks at number 1 here in Australia the following month. In 1968, Herb Alpert was famous for his trumpet, but not for his voice. But that changed with a song he originally plucked from Burt Bacharach's discard pile. Burt Bacharach and Hal David had originally titled the track That Guy's in Love, with a darker lyric about a suspicious, unfaithful partner. Herb Alpert, looking for something to sing to his wife on an upcoming television special, asked the duo to rework the song into a sincere romantic plea. When the special, The Beat of the Brass, aired in April, the network was flooded with calls from viewers desperate to buy the record. It became the first number one hit for Alpert's own A&M Records.
1: Rising up the charts 4 places from number 9 to number 5 this week, on the 8th of June 1968, was the Hugo Montenegro Orchestra and Chorus with The Good, The Bad and The Ugly.

0: That's the Hugo Montenegro Orchestra in chorus with The Good, The Bad and The Ugly at number 5 in the Australian Singles Chart this week on the 8th of June 1968. And that single went on to peak at number 3 in the Australian Singles Chart the following month. In 1968, one of the most recognisable melodies in cinema history became an unlikely pop hit. While Ennio Morricone composed the original score for The Good, The Bad and The Ugly, it was American orchestra leader Hugo Montenegro who reimagined the theme for the charts. Using a blend of electric guitar, whistling and a distinct howling vocal effect, Montenegro's version brought the rugged atmosphere of the spaghetti western into living rooms around the world. The track was a massive success, spending 4 weeks at the top of the UK charts and selling over 1 million copies globally.
1: Falling off the number one position back to number two on the Australian national charts this week on the 8th of June 1968, we had Bobby Goldsborough and a classic song, Here's Honey.

0: the twig.
1: That's Bobby Goldsboro with Honey at number 2 on the Australian National Charts this week on the 8th of June 1968. And that single had just fallen off the number 1 position and had spent 5 weeks at number 1 for the previous 5 weeks. In the autumn of 1968, a simple story about a man mourning his wife became the fastest selling record in the history of United Artists Records. Written by Bobby Russell, Honey was inspired by a tree in his own front yard that had grown from a small twig into a towering reminder of the past. The song was an immediate phenomenon, crossing over from the country charts to the pop top 40 and even allegedly becoming the best-selling single worldwide for the entire year, allegedly even outselling the Beatles' Hey Jude, according to Billboard magazine.
2: And finally, let's take a look at the top 10 singles of the week for the 8th of June 1968. In number 10, we had If I Were a Carpenter by the Four Tops. At number 9, we had Lazy Sunday by The Small Faces. At number 8, If I Only Had Time by John Rowles. At number 7, A Man Without Love by Engelbert Humperdinck. At number 6, This Guy's in Love with You by Herb Alpert and the Tijuana Brass. At number 5, The Good, the Bad and the Ugly by the Hugo Montenegro Orchestra and Chorus. At number 4, Young Girl by The Union Gap. Number 3, The Son of Hickory Hollers Tramp by O.C. Smith. At number 2, Honey by Bobby Goldsboro. And finally, at number 1, a single that peaked at number 1 for 4 weeks, and this was its first week at the top. Here are the Irish Rovers and the Unicorn.

unicorns looked up from the rocks and they cried, and the waters came down and sort of floated them away. And that's why you never seen a unicorn to this very day.

0: That's the Irish Rovers with the Unicorn at number one in the Australian singles chart this week on the 8th of June 1968. And that single peaked at number one for 4 weeks, and this was its first week at the top. In 1968, a folk song about the animals left behind by Noah's Ark became an unlikely global hit for the Irish Rovers. Originally written by Shel Silverstein, The Unicorn sold 8 million copies and earned a Grammy nomination for Best Folk Performance.
1: Well, that's the show for another week. Thanks go to David Kent and his website, www.australianchartbooks.com.au, for the use of his Kent Music Report and Australian Music Report charts in the show. News headlines are mostly sourced from the Chronicle of the 20th Century, published by Penguin. I'm Barry Mackay.
2: And I'm William Broome.
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3: Hello, I'm Shannon Kirkwood. Consumers have expressed an increasing sense of pessimism in the economy. The Westpac Melbourne Institute Consumer Sentiment Index fell to 2.9% to 80.6 in the first week of June. The latest monthly data sees consumer sentiment return to the weakest seen in the 50-year history of the survey, with pessimists outnumbering optimists by nearly 20%. The survey shows cost of living issues remain the biggest concern, while a sharp drop in house price expectations, as well as the impact of recently announced tax changes, were among the emerging concerns. Heavy rainfall has fallen in parts of southeast Western Australia today. More than 50 millimetres fell near Harvey in the 24 hours to 9 a.m. this morning, while strong wind gusts were also recorded. The Bureau of Meteorology says showers and cool winds are forecast for most of southern parts of the state today, with small hail possible along the coast. The Union for Creative and Media Workers is calling for a rebuild of the nation's arts and cultural sectors. David Wilson has more.
4: The Media Entertainment and Arts Alliance has released its national cultural policy submission to the federal government. It says the sector is in crisis due to years of underinvestment, low incomes, declining participation, insecure work, AI and pressure from global platforms. The submission puts forward a long-term plan to overhaul cultural police, strengthen conditions for workers, increase cultural participation and respond to the threat of AI. The MEAA says it wants to see creative and media workers adequately supported so Australians can participate and the nation's cultures continue to thrive. Report is due to be handed down in March next year.
3: Former NRL player Kane Evans says he feels a bit more free having publicly come out as gay. The 34-year-old, who played 131 NRL games, is the second NRL player to come out as gay. He says he's struggled with alcohol and substance addiction and suicidal thoughts and was blackmailed while trying to hide his sexuality. In an interview with the Nine Network, he says he knows others are struggling with the same things.
5: This is definitely like my worst nightmare. But I know if I surrender, it's just going to be like it's a start to a new life. I've been fighting a war within, you know, since I was about 15 years old, and it's not sustainable.
3: If you or anyone you know needs help, you can call Lifeline on 13 11 14. The date for an expansion of pet-friendly flights has been announced. Virgin Australia says travellers can now book its first pets-in-cabin flight from Adelaide, which is scheduled to take off later this month. Social media users are split on the service. Pet owners have welcomed the expansion. Others have raised concerns about severe allergies and the smell. Fans have greeted US President Donald Trump with loud boos, as well as some cheers, as he attended the NBA Finals in New York today. President Trump attended Game 3 of the Championship Series between the Knicks and the Spurs as a guest of New York Knicks President James Dolan. The Spurs won the game 115 to 111. The Knicks hold a 2-1 series lead. In domestic sport, Australian US college stars Sataya Fagan and Bonnie Dees have been named in the National Women's Basketball squad for next month's two-game series World Cup against China. And in AFL, Melbourne says forward Brody Majacek is up and walking after undergoing surgery on a neck fracture he sustained during Melbourne's King's Birthday win over Collingwood yesterday.
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6: 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Our Voices wishes to advise that the thoughts and opinions expressed on the program do not represent the thoughts and opinions of 6DBY or of our broadcast partners.

0: Kiawaju, you're now listening to Our Voices with me, Jody Ryder. 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Today on the program, I've got a couple of interviews for you. I had a yarn with Rod Dillon. We had a chat about the Tasmanian Aboriginal Heritage Act because they are currently open for consultation at the moment. They are looking at creating a new legislation. The original one was done all the way back in 1975, 74 or something like that. So it's been quite a while since it's been changed, updated, anything like that. So be interesting to have that conversation with Rod. Also had a chat with Deb Wilkes, talking about her induction into the WA Women's Hall of Fame. She has a bit of a chat about her life and the things that she has done, which has led to that induction. You're listening to Our Voices with me, Jody Ryder, and on the line right now I have Rod Dillon. How are you doing today, Rod?
1: Yeah, good, mate. How are you? How's your listeners going?
0: Oh, not too bad. Now, I'll get you to let everybody know exactly who you are, where you're from, and who's your mob.
1: Yeah, my mob's from the northeast of Tasmania, the people. We're Palawa people of Tasmania. My ancestors was taken from the northeast from a place called Little Massaro and taken to Wybalina, the first mission on Flinders Island in Bass Strait. And Grandmother Smith was the first kid born in that mission, and that's our great-great-grandmother.
0: Now, we're going to have a yarn today about the Tasmanian Aboriginal Heritage Act. I know the original was done back in 1975, so it's been a long time. It's currently open for consultation because there is a draft bill happening. So can you tell us... How have we gotten to this point where it's finally getting to that consultation period?
1: Look, I think there's been a lot of lobbying by a lot of different people. You know, TAC's done a lot of lobbying. The Heritage Council's lobbied the government to get a Heritage Act that works, that actually protects our sites. And we haven't been able to do that. People have been able to destroy our sites and got away with doing it. And we want our sites to have, you know, these sites are significant sites to Aboriginal people in this state and all around Australia, and they should be significant to everyone else as well. We're trying to get that education system in place where people acknowledge and admire these places rather than try and destroy them.
0: So the fact that you're saying a lot of your sites have been, you know, damaged and destroyed, does that highlight the fact that the old Aboriginal Heritage Act hasn't been working, hasn't been sufficient?
1: Yeah, I don't think there's a Heritage Act in Australia that's sufficient. I think that all the Heritage Acts, if we have a look around Australia, are pretty much the same. They've been written by white people not to protect Aboriginal sites. I think that this will be, you know, we've seen Victoria, they put in a new act a few years ago. Western Australia tried to put in a new act and theirs got destroyed. We're trying to put an act in that will protect our sites here in Tasmania.
0: And what are some of the main things that you guys will be sort of putting forward in your consultation, saying this is what we want?
1: Look, I think that you've got to have heritage protection at every level before subdivisions are approved. You know, this is the first step that they've got to take. Is the Aboriginal heritage in that area, is it being recognised and is it being protected before we make any moves? It's a bit like dial before you dig. It's the first step that should be in place rather than us standing in front of the bulldozer waiting for them to push us over.
0: And, you know, has this been a long time coming? You know, because I assume your mob have been pushing for a very long time to try and protect heritage.
1: Yeah, look, every Aboriginal in the state has been trying, you know, but I know would be trying to protect our sites and not let them destroy our sites.
0: Yeah, now, because I know the state government there has put out the media announcement saying that the public consultation is now open. Yeah, and so I'm just looking at some of the things that they're saying. Explicitly recognises Tasmanian Aboriginal people as the custodians of their heritage and updated definitions, expand on decision-making powers, provide management plans for, you know, prepared for complex or higher risk projects. So there's quite a few things that they're putting in and that they want to make sure it is in the new legislation. Yeah. So, you know, how important is it to make sure that we have those things?
1: That we have full protection of our sites and that Aboriginal people have the ownership of those sites as well. That is the utmost, that we manage and look after and protect our own sites. We're quite capable of doing that. Thank you.
0: Yeah. Now, you did mention the WA Heritage, Aboriginal Heritage Act. I was going through some of the consultations in the networks, you know, when they were talking about updating that. It was a, you know, great plan. There was a, you know, a lot of confusion at what the changes would be, what would be in the new legislation. And then there were talks that it was a bit rushed. So, you know, there's that factor of, you know, we think that might have been why it failed, because it was a rushed consultation period. There wasn't enough discussion between First Nation groups here in WA and, you know, other groups. And then when it was finally put in place, the WA farmers didn't like what was happening and it got scrapped. And yet when First Nation people were saying we don't want it, they didn't listen to us. So are you concerned that, you know, you want to make sure that you don't have something like that happen over there as well?
1: Yes, certainly we do. And I think that what we do need is to educate people and bring them along with us as we're putting a new act in place. That this is, you know, this is gives up most certainty. When Aboriginal sites are protected, then people have got to learn to go around those sites and build their infrastructure around it. And it stops all that confrontation and doubt. I think it gives them an opportunity as well. They know where they can go and we know what we want to protect. So I think it does two things.
0: Yeah. Now, one of the main things is with Aboriginal heritage, I think we need to be actually listening to the First Nations people, the traditional owners of that area. So how important is that to put in place?
1: I think that's the utmost importance. And I think whether it's our Heritage Council or whether it's the local Aboriginals in the area have first say on you know, and whenever there's any development or anything that is proposed, that you go to them first and have dialogue with them before you do anything. And I think then you can negotiate a way through.
0: Now,
1: that's about self-determination as well.
0: Yeah. Now, do you feel the state government is going about the consultation the right way, and they're giving you guys plenty of time to put in your thoughts and you know, discussions of what you want in the legislation?
1: Look, I've been chair of the Heritage Council here for 10 years, and we had a lot of dialogue with them over this, and the dialogue we had with them was pretty good. They listened to pretty much what we said. I think the utmost power that we need though is the full protection of our sites, that a minister hasn't got a right to sign off a site and destroy it. I think that our sites must be protected like everything else. You know, the white heritage is protected. Our heritage must be protected to at least that and 2,000 times more.
0: Yeah, because that was one of the main concerns with the WA Aboriginal Heritage Act, is that there was the section in there that allowed the government
1: minister
0: to overturn any decisions and allow mining. So that's something that we really, really wanted to change. So you guys are definitely making sure that you're getting on top of that.
1: Yeah, I think that we've got to have the Aboriginal people must have self-determination over Aboriginal sites. And I think that should work all around Australia, not just here in Tasmania. I think that should be a national standard.
0: Yeah, and I guess you're probably going to ensure that there are penalties, higher penalties for damage to Aboriginal heritage sites as well.
1: Certainly, yeah. Certainly not only higher penalties, but taking people's licences away from them, if they're road builders or if they're subdivision people, taking their licences away so they can't, if they're doing willful damage, they've got to be stopped at doing it. And I think that withdrawing their licences to keep practice, and I think would be of the utmost importance. And not only do you need education involved in this as well. So educating, whether it's, you know, the local councils or Department of Roads or whoever, the infrastructure or the people that's where subdivisions are, engineers, architects, has this site got any Aboriginal heritage? So the education should start at every level so people can tick the boxes to say, no, this is not, you know, this is a safe place.
2: So, Rod, how long is the consultation period going to be?
1: I'm not sure how long it is, to be honest. I don't know exactly what it is, but it needs to be a while so people can get their heads around it from both sides and have it. So, you know, Aboriginal people have got certainty that our sites are protected, totally protected, and they're protected by Aboriginal people, not by a minister.
2: Now, there have been, I guess, is it discussions since 2022?
1: No, it's been a long time. It's been discussions since before then. I've been on the council for 10 years and we've been discussing it, and it was discussing well before that.
2: Yeah, and considering that, you know, the original Aboriginal Heritage Act there was done in...
1: The Act was a shocking piece of legislation.
2: Yeah, and that was the same thing that was said in most states and territories were in the same position where they're completely outdated, not giving the proper protection that they do need. So what is the hope for the future with this new legislation?
1: The hope is that the Aboriginal Protection Act protects Aboriginal sites, has Aboriginal people running the sites to manage them and looking after them and having a say, whether it's in World Heritage Area or wherever it is. But the utmost importance is self-determination for Aboriginal people to look after their own sites and be the protectors of them sites, and not for these people to be able to destroy them.
2: Yeah, and on that, Rod, I'm going to thank you very much.
1: Thank you.
3: This is our Voices News and Current Affairs by our mob, for our mob.

Yeah, listening to Our Voices with me, Jody Ryder, and that's some Yermal with Promised Land featuring Dami M. And before that, you heard the interview with Rod Dillon talking about the consultation and the fact that they are in the process of doing a new Tasmanian Aboriginal Heritage Act bill. So wishing them, you know, lots of luck. And hope they don't have the same problems that we had here in WA with our, you know, new Aboriginal Heritage Act, which was, I guess it was implemented in, I think it was 2021. And then by 2023 or something like around then, it was basically not disposed but discontinued. And the old WA Aboriginal Heritage Act was put back into place with some amendments. So I hope they don't have that big problem, the same that we had here in WA. And I hope it's more smooth sailing for them there in Tasmania. Because, you know, protecting Aboriginal sacred sites and significant sites is important. And as he kept saying, it's, you know, there should be more self-determination and self-empowerment in looking after our own, you know, heritage sites and speaking up for country. And, you know, as we all know, it's what our mobs have always done, spoken for country and looked after country. So making sure that our mobs have more say is one way of keeping that cultural and the sacred way of doing things in a white man's world. Now, still to come, I've got the interview with Deb Wilkes talking about her induction into the WA Women's Hall of Fame. So don't go anywhere. But remember, if you have anything you want to add or anything you would like to ask, you can jump on the Facebook page, 6DBY Logarty Radio, and, you know, attention the question or the comment to Our Voices or to me, and I'm happy to respond to anything that you might send through. But right now, here's some South Summit with Giving It Up, and then you'll be hearing the interview with Deb Wilkes.

0: You're listening to Our Voices with me, Jodie Ryder. And with me right now, I have Deb Wilkes. How are you doing today?
1: I'm actually doing really, really well, Jodie. Thank you.
0: Yeah, now I'll get you to give us a bit of a rundown. Let us know what you do, where you're from, and, you know, your mob.
1: Sure. So I'm an Illawajiti woman from up in the Gascoyne region, but born and bred in Perth. Whole story around my heritage as a result of the Aboriginal policies that were in place in the 1930s that led to me not even knowing that I was an Aboriginal person until I was in my 40s. Slowly reconnecting with culture, learning about stuff which is really good. So I've worked in local government for a long time, primarily in remote and regional parts of Western Australia, so places like Onslow, Shark Bay, spent a bit of time in Wiluna. I've also got a consulting business and I do quite a bit of work with my business supporting Aboriginal corporations and not-for-profits. And I'm currently a PhD student at Edith Cowan through Kurunkul Katagin.
0: Oh, that's some names that I haven't heard for a very long time. So how is that going? What do you enjoy about doing those roles?
1: The thing I really like about my consulting roles is the opportunity that I have to capacity build and to work with organisations. So my consultancy business does a lot of work in the grant writing space. We work in mentoring. We work in strategic planning. And most of my work has been with not-for-profit organisations, community groups, or Aboriginal corporations, which is where I feel we make the biggest impact. I have done work with large government departments and I've worked with resource sector companies, but I find my real passion lies in working with community.
0: Yeah, because look, we are talking about the fact that you have been inducted into the WA Women's Hall of Fame for this year, 2026. Now, I'm going to go and do a bit of a spiel. I'm looking at some of the qualifications you have here. You have a Master's of Research at Practice, the Graduate Certificate Public Sector Management, Bachelor of Social Science, Diploma of Management, Fellow Leadership WA, Fellow Local Government Professionals. Some of the awards that you have here, too, it's quite a list. I'll go through. It's 2025 Leadership WA Distinguished Fellow. 2021 Local Government Professional WA Medal, 2021 Local Government Professionals WA Community Development Meritorious Award, and the 2012 Australians 100 Women of Influence. That's quite interesting. So you have quite a few things under your belt.
1: I do, and I'm incredibly humbled every time I hear that list read out. I just go, I'm not sure who they're talking about.
0: Yeah, but that is quite an accomplishment to have all of those things and to be, 100 Women of Influence. That's pretty cool in 2012. So what led to that?
1: That was surprising, I have to say. I was living and working in Onslow at the time, and I had just been involved in a really innovative project where I was working with, I mean, there was a number of things that led to it, but this was probably the primary thing. So I was working with Edith Cowan University and Chevron had just come into Onslow and had started building their gas plant in Onslow, the Wheatstone gas plant. And an idea brewed that we had an opportunity to take a tiny town of 300 people prior to something like this happening and track what happened within the town. So the town psychology, the town community, rather than things like infrastructure, and see what happened when this came about. So I was having a conversation with somebody from ECU. She was she was in journalism, and we developed a program where we brought students up to town every year for 3 years, and they spoke to people in town, they wrote stories from people in town, and then we published those in magazines, and the students actually got curriculum credits for what they were doing, which was completely innovative. Nobody else was doing anything like that at the time. Kate was phenomenal, Kate Davies, who was the lecturer at ECU, and that was one of the big things that led to that award, was just the innovative approach that we were taking, because that was 14 years ago. And we were looking at ways to create win-win situations for community and for the students.
0: That sounds amazing. That absolutely does. And considering that would have been the first time it was ever done. So that's
1: awesome. It was the first time, yeah. The resources that were developed, the magazines that the students produced, are actually still available. If anybody's interested, there's a website, trackingonslow.com, and all of the resources that we developed were there. And it was the first time anybody had had that opportunity to take such a small town and actually look at what happens to the town itself, not what gets built or what doesn't get built, but what happens to the people within the town.
0: Yeah, it sounds like it would have been a very interesting read too, and actually hearing from the people in the town talking about what was happening with the community. So, you know, very, very fantastic initiative. Now, you were a former deputy chief executive officer of the Shire of Shark Bay. And when I saw that, I thought, wow, you lived in Shark Bay.
1: Leaving Shark Bay was one of the hardest things I ever did. So I came back to Perth permanently about 9 months ago, mainly because of family commitments. But Shark Bay was glorious. I just loved living and working up there.
0: Yeah, because it says that you did a lot of work, community development across not-for-profit and charitable and local government sectors for three decades.
1: I've worked in local government for probably 25 years, but I took some time out and I worked in the health sector. I've also worked in the drug and alcohol sector for a period of years. So my original degree at uni was in youth work and I used to work with street kids. So that sort of morphed into working in the drug and alcohol field, which I did for a number of years. I worked in both education roles and intervention roles. I then had a brief period of time where I went overseas and worked in multinational corporate business. So I used to work for the Walt Disney Corporation over in America.
0: Oh, wow.
1: I used to run all their children's services on their cruise ships in the Caribbean, which was really tough. It actually was a hard job.
0: That would have been a hard job, yeah.
1: Then I came back to Australia and I worked in health for a while. I was the education manager and also the Asthma Friendly Schools Coordinator at the Asthma Foundation. And then I went back to local government. And that was when I went regionally. So since 2011, I've lived and worked regionally and remotely in many cases in Western Australia.
0: Now, I just want to ask, you know, growing up for you, was there something, you know, defining that made you decide what you wanted to be when you got older?
1: Gee, that's a great question. I think one of my biggest influences was probably my dad. My dad was a fitter and turner, you know, tradesman, working class family. But my dad was that person who volunteered. He donated blood. He worked as a mentor in local schools for kids who didn't have father figures in their role models. So there was never a dedicated conversation around that. When I first went to uni, I was doing a science degree because I've got a bit of a science background, but I never felt like it connected with me. And so I dropped out fairly early, had children very early. And then when I made a conscious decision about going back to uni and what I wanted to do, my decision was to go back and do youth work. And I loved youth work in a way that I can't describe. It just connected with my spirit and with who I was as a person. And then that morphed into what I've done. So I've never been one of those people who've gone, I'm going to do step A, B, C, D. I'm a shiny thing kind of girl. Oh, you know, let's go and do this. But every decision I've made has led me to where I am now. And most of them have been based in the human ways in which I can make the world into a better space.
0: Yeah, and that sounds like a very key motivation for you. You're thinking more along the lines of how can I contribute to the community? What can I, you know, give to them instead of thinking what can I take or, you know, what will I get out of it? And that's probably a very selfless and positive way to look at things. And I get the impression too, you are also one who doesn't turn down an opportunity. You aren't afraid to take an opportunity because all the things that you've done tells me that. So are you that person that will say, you know what, it's an opportunity, I'm going to take that, and, you know, you're thinking about what you could learn out of it and what you can provide?
1: Absolutely. One of my brothers says to me that I don't break rules. I just assume they never applied in the first place. And it's probably a really good way of describing how I look at the world. I'm actually in the process of setting up some new arms to my business. And I was talking to a friend who was like, but that's never been done before. And I'm like, yep. And like, that's the whole reason for doing this, isn't it? Like, why can't I change the world? I very much have an attitude of, if we don't challenge the systems that are there, nothing will ever change. One of the things that not many people are aware of is when, and in fact, I think still to this day, in being awarded the WA Local Government Medal, I'm actually the only woman who's ever received that award. It's always gone to men who have just simply served in local government for a very long period of time. And while I have served for a long period of time, my award wasn't based on longevity of service. It was actually based on ways that I have fundamentally changed the local government systems in Western Australia. And my PhD is based in changing in local government as well. So I've always just gone, well, why can't we do this? And why are we doing it that way when we could be doing it this way? So it's never been an aggressive way of taking on how we change things. It's simply been a, well, why can't we do that? And why wouldn't we do that? And why hasn't someone done this before?
2: You are listening to Our Voices with Jodie Ryder. Wired.

0: wanted to ask, might be a little bit of a personal question here, but when you said you didn't, find out that you were, Indigenous or had connections to Indigenous people until you were in your 40s, did that change your outlook on aspects of your life?
1: Yes and no. It clarified aspects of my life. My brothers and I often talk that growing up, we never felt we fitted neatly in the system that we were in. We were always asking questions that challenged things. We were always thinking about things differently, and we never understood why. We simply saw the world differently. In finding out that our grandfather was an Aboriginal man, it suddenly made sense of the way in which we had always done things. So it didn't change who we were, but it provided a framework and a clarity around why we approach things the way in which we approached them.
0: For you, what has probably been, I guess, the most rewarding thing that you have done or taken part in?
1: Wow. That is a really hard question, because
0: there has been
1: almost
0: a lot.
1: Everything that I do because I love doing it. I think I get different rewards from different things. So as an example, at the moment, I'm in the process of setting up an alternative education program up in Halls Creek. I'm doing that through the ABC Foundation. And we have set that program up in probably half a dozen towns throughout Western Australia, towns in which we know we've got lots of our kids who are not attending school for a variety of reasons. Some have never attended school. Some have been excluded from school really early. And we know that for those children, their outcomes are going to be limited in life because they don't have literacy and they don't have numeracy to achieve basic tasks. So again, rather than fighting against a mainstream system that we found too hard, we simply went out and got funding to establish an alternative program that's been linked back to the curriculum, but uses bush classrooms. And not just for kids, but for the whole family. So the program we're doing up in Halls Creek, we'll actually be running a session in each one of the four communities in Halls Creek, and it'll be the whole family who comes along to each of those sessions as we start to develop the program. It's incredibly rewarding. And we might only have half a dozen kids. But if we just change one of those children's lives, we've changed everything, because if that child has a different outcome, the community has a different outcome, and the town has a different outcome. And that's very much the way that I have always seen my life. If I change one person's outcomes, I change everybody's outcomes. And I know that I've done that journey on several occasions, and I almost tear up when I think about it. I'm so privileged to be in a position where, one, people allow me into their lives to have that opportunity, and two, they take what we talk about and they're able to use that in some way. And then three, there's just different outcomes that are produced, and the world is different because of that in a really good way.
0: Because it sometimes ends up being like the ripple effect, one person changes and then the people around them see that change, and then that affects change in them. And so it is the ripple effect. So if you only change one person, it's all that you need sometimes.
1: It's all that you need, because you don't know what that one person is going to go on and do and where they're going to go. In my current role, I am mentoring some people. And again, that gives them an opportunity to make different decisions, because we've been able to broaden the way that they look at the world and broaden their knowledge and their skill base, not in a technical sense, but in a human sense, which then allows them to make decisions from a different point of view. They may make exactly the same decision as what they would have made without that, but they also may not. In the work I've done in local government, I've been able to establish in Shark Bay, I was able to work with Nagala, and we custom built a daycare service so that we had a building that was fit for purpose. We brought in an educator. We gave formal daycare to children who had been receiving informal daycare. And again, for some of those kids, it was their first exposure into a formal education system, which changes the way they then go into school. So many things that I've been able to do in so many ways. I like to think I've done some good. I really like to think I've done some good in the world.
0: And I have to say, it obviously has been doing good because of the fact that you were nominated for the WA Women's Hall of Fame. How did that feel when you heard that news?
1: I burst into tears. I was sitting in my car. I had just had coffee with a friend and I got this phone call from this person. I had no idea who she was. And she said, are you on your own? Because it's very confidential in the early stages. And I was like, yes, what am I going to be told? And then she said, I just want to tell you that you've been you not just nominated, but you are you're going to be inducted into the WA Women's Hall of Fame. And I remember just sitting there thinking, things like this don't happen to people like me. And then I literally burst into tears. I was just so overwhelmed. Yeah. And it was my daughter who'd nominated me. She had told me that she was nominating me, but I had never expected it to get to the point of induction. And seriously, I just burst into tears.
0: And was it hard to keep the secret?
1: So hard. So hard. The only I couldn't even tell my daughter, because it's just until the night when it's actually announced, I could tell people I was a finalist, which was brilliant because people were so complimentary of that. But knowing inside that I was, you know, not just a finalist and not being able to say anything, it was a real test of my self-control.
0: Yeah. So, and what was it like that night to actually get that acknowledgement and be surrounded by other women who have been, you know, quietly doing great things as well, but not expecting, you know, the pats on the back? Was that, you know, an amazing night to actually get the limelight for a little while?
1: It was an incredible night to get the limelight. And as I sat in my seat and heard the brief bios, because they were relatively brief. So there were 15 other women who were inducted, and then there was four women who were inducted posthumously. So listening to what the other women had done, I just sat there thinking, I'm struggling to believe that I'm in the company of these other women who were just so amazing. And they're across different spheres. So there's business and there's STEM and there's sport and there's two in each. And I was inducted in the community category. And even the other woman who was inducted in the community category, I'm listening to her bio going, how can I be sitting alongside her? Because she was a human rights lawyer, or is a human rights lawyer, has done the most incredible things. And sitting there thinking, I'm next to this amazing human who is out there every day fighting fights most of us can't even think about. And I'm standing next to her. I'm still humbled and a little bit overawed by how many incredible people there are doing astounding things who don't even get the recognition that we got that night. Because we're not alone. We're part of many people who are doing incredible things out there in the world.
0: Yeah, and for you, did you feel like you made some, you know, new connections and networks that night as well?
1: Absolutely. The other women, we've all talked about staying in touch, and they're so inspiring. And again, I think what struck me was they all have this incredible approach to life where they're just doing what they're doing because that's what you do. And that's very much how I see my life. It's like, this is the things that needs to be done. Someone's got to do it, just do it. And they're all very much of that attitude as well. None of us saw ourselves as extraordinary. We all saw ourselves as very ordinary people. And we wouldn't even say what we were doing was extraordinary. We would say we were ordinary people just doing the things that need to be done. And sometimes they're hard things, but they're things that just simply need to be done and that somebody needs to do. None of us saw ourselves as extraordinary or as in any way different to anybody else.
0: Now, do you think that, you know, having an award like the WA Women's Hall of Fame is important to actually put, you know, the women on a pedestal for a moment, because there are so many of our women that are, you know, the quiet achievers. They work behind the scenes. They don't expect that. Is something like this important to actually give them that acknowledgement and to show the people or the ladies that we do see what they're doing and we do appreciate what they're doing?
1: Judy, I think it's critical. The reason I think it's critical, and I actually mentioned this in my acceptance speech, and it's something that I believe in very, very deeply, is that I spoke about the value that as women we bring in what I call our quiet leadership. And I spoke about, you know, the conversations that we have in messy rooms and in, you know, quiet car parks after everybody's left. I think women are particularly skilled in how we change the world very quietly, one step at a time. We bring up children to navigate the challenges in the world in ways that are kind and gentle and human-centered. We go into workplaces and we deal with situations in a way that retains people's dignity and that values individuality. We, you know, go into boardrooms and we make decisions that enable people to hold their dignity in difficult situations. And I think women are skilled in a different way to men in doing that. And I think we should be honouring what women do and how women do it. And the value that we bring, particularly when we work with men who have a very different skill set that applies in a very different way and is as valuable as what we bring. And there's women who are exceptions to this. But I think inherently women have a very gentle way of approaching the world that I think is absolutely critical. And that's often unrecognised because we're quiet and we're in the background and we're just doing what we do. And awards like this, as I said, there were 16 women in that room that night, all of whom just gently, consistently and with dignity approached and changed the world. And an award like that, I think, just is, it's invaluable to bring recognition to that way of working.
0: Now, I'm going to get you with the last question here, Deb. What advice or I guess a mantra would you like to pass on to other women and young ladies?
1: I would love them to just believe in themselves and just do what they think they need to do. There's actually nothing that we can't do. The world, I think, is very good at telling us what we can't do. And I think it's very important for us to surround ourselves with people who just say to us, just do what you need to do. Find a way to do it. One of my earliest, probably my first boss ever, says that she still remembers that I was the person who just said, why? Why are we doing it that way? Why? And then I would find a different way of doing it and saying, why can't we do it this way? And I would say to every young woman out there, I'm no different to anybody else, but I've been lucky enough to have people around me who've believed in me and have said to me, go for it. Find a way to do it. If you fail, so what? Find a different way to do it. And I think that's the biggest thing that we can give to every young woman out there is the belief in herself and the belief that she can do whatever she wants to do, whether it's driving a rubbish truck, whether it's being an astronaut, whether it's being inducted into WA Women's Hall of Fame. Just believe in yourself and find a way to do what you think is the way to do it.
0: Yeah, and that's some pretty good advice there, Deb. So thank you for that. And I will end by saying congratulations on being inducted into the WA Women's Hall of Fame for 2026.
1: Jodie, thank you. I've loved this opportunity.
0: It's been a pleasure. Thank you.
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Yeah, listening to Our Voices with me, Jody Ryder. And you just heard some Leah Flanagan there with Linen Girls. And before that, you heard the interview with Deb Wilkes, which I did split into two. And I forgot to tell you, but you should know me by now, guys. You know, I do like to split an interview in half. Now, that was a very interesting conversation with Deb, talking about all the things she's done. And she's done quite a bit in her time. So very well deserving of her induction into the WA Women Halls of Fame. But also I believe that all the women were well deserving who were inducted in this year. So big congratulations to all of them. Now, if you have anything you want to add to the conversation, you can jump on the Facebook page, 6DBY Logarty Radio, and you know, let me know what you want to add or what you would like to ask. Happy to respond to anything. I've got to say my goodbyes now here on the program. So I hope you've enjoyed the show. I'll catch you guys again next week. This is Jody Ryder saying Budawong on Our Voices.

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1: National Radio News.
2: Good afternoon. I'm Shannon Kirkwood. A new report has found Australians are skipping meals, going without healthcare and living in unsuitable housing due to the high cost of living. Anglicare Australia's 2026 Cost of Living Index shows a single person on JobSeeker would fall behind by $251 a week after basic living expenses. A single parent household on the parenting payment would fall behind $174 a week, while a couple with two children on JobSeeker is $428 behind. The organisation says welfare payments aren't keeping pace with the real cost of essentials and is calling on the federal government to urgently raise JobSeeker and other income support payments. The Energy and Climate Change Minister has issued an international call for more electrification and clean energy. Speaking at the media climate talks in Bonn, Germany, and as the president of negotiations for COP31, Chris Bowen has highlighted the fragility of fossil fuel supply chains.
3: We can enhance decarbonisation, grow clean energy and jobs, and cement resilient energy systems by diversifying energy sources. What we achieve here in Bonn this week and next will directly shape the outcomes at COP31.
2: US President Donald Trump says negotiations with Iran are progressing and he's confident a deal will be made. President Trump's ceasefire was broken over the weekend when Iran and Israel exchanged missile fire. Iran launched missiles into Israel after the IDF carried out strikes against Hezbollah in Lebanon. Israel retaliated with its own strikes on Tehran. President Trump demanded all sides stop shooting. Today he expressed optimism that there will be an agreement in the coming weeks.
4: What has proven to be a very powerful thing is the blockade. The blockades turned out to be much stronger than bombing. And it was really a combination. It was our initial thrust and then the blockade. But, their economy is really suffering and they're going to make a deal.
2: The confirmed Ebola case count has reached more than 500 across parts of the DRC. 91 deaths have been recorded. The outbreak has also spread to neighbouring Uganda. There's no approved treatment or vaccines. The World Health Organization continues to advise against any restriction of travel to or trade with the Democratic Republic of the Congo or Uganda. New research is reshaping understanding of koala evolution. David Wilson has more on the findings by the University of Sydney and Texas A&M University.
5: The research has discovered all modern koalas descended from a single ancestral population. It has found the iconic marsupials experienced a major population decline around 100,000 years ago, coinciding with major environmental changes and glacial movements. This predates human contact, previously thought to be the catalyst for the drop, by around 35,000 years. PhD student Toby Kovacs, who led the research, notes the environmental and habitat changes separated koalas into eastern and western populations, with only the former surviving. He says the research results can be used to inform current conservation efforts.
2: To sport in rugby league, Reece Walsh says he's grateful for the opportunity after being called up to the Maroons squad for the side's must-win Game 2 State of Origin contest.
6: Now I'm just looking forward to working here in Queensland and put my best foot forward for Queensland and, doing my best throughout the week.
2: Meantime, the Blues squad was announced today. Mitchell Moses and Payne Haas return from injury for next week's match, while Api Korosau is in for the injured Blake Brayley. Stephen Crichton is out. Casey McLean has been elevated to start. And Caitlin Ford will tonight become the sixth player in history to reach 150 appearances for the Matildas when the Australian women's soccer team plays Mexico in Sydney.
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8: Well, we've had a windy day here in Ballarat, 15 degrees. The sun is out, but we're going to have some showers move in tomorrow. An overnight low of 10, 15 tomorrow with strong winds yet again, up to 4 millimetres. Thursday we're having a top of 15 with a low of 5 and maybe just a possible shower. 16 on Friday. Saturday is the big rain day, 100% chance, 6 to 15 millimetres, 14 is your top, 10 is your low. Sunday we've got 13 and 4, mostly sunny, and 15 and 4 for Monday. With more showers moving in, so good to see a bit more rain. It's 4:08. It's Tuesday drive time with Sean, and today I've got a little special on new wave. So, yep, we're going 80s new wave Tuesday. So for the next 2 hours, I hope you enjoy the tracks I've got picked out for you. We're going to start off with A Flock of Seagulls, but it's not Iran. So this is from 1982, one of their earlier hits. It's called Space Age Love Song. You can hear the resemblance there. You're on Voice FM.

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You're listening to Tuesday Drive here in Ballarat on your community station, 99.9 Voice FM. Sean with you this afternoon, and that was Ultravox with Midge Ure on vocals there, Dancing with Tears in My Eyes from 1984, as we have a new wave special this afternoon. First off, we heard Space Age Love Song from A Flock of Seagulls. The start of it did sound a little like their big, big number one hit, Iran. Yeah, so we'll play some different tunes today. We've got some Berlin, Heaven 17, Thompson Twins, Machinations, all the goodies from the 80s. So hopefully you're going to enjoy it. Right now we're going to have some ABC.

And that's ABC with Be Near Me. And that's from their album How to Be a Zillionaire. Great album, of course, ABC from 1985. So you were Sean this afternoon on Voice FM 99.9. Stick around with us because we've got some Berlin coming up and some other great stuff as well. Now, I'm going to throw this one in just for something different. It's a track by, let me get myself together here. It's a track by Arcadia. So it's another spin-off band from Duran Duran. And this is from the album from 1987 called So Red the Rose. It's called Election Day.

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And Sean with you for Tuesday Drive. That was Berlin. Love a bit of Berlin. And from their album Pleasure Victim, title track Pleasure Victim from 1982. So a very early Berlin track there. As I said, 0437 996 248, if you'd like to try and request a song, see if I've got it. Maybe I have, who knows. We also heard from Spandau Ballet to cut a long story short, and I think that's what I'll do right now. And here we go with some very early New Wave Dead or Alive.

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1986. Orchestral Maneuvers in the Dark. We love you. And you're on Voice FM 99.9 with Sean this afternoon, Tuesday drive, and it is 11 minutes away from 5. And we're doing a new wave special, and that's why you heard some OMD there. Right now we're going to hear a great song from Oingo Boingo. You might remember them. They had a song called Stay. Here's their other one. It's called Weird Science.

1980, Joy Division, Nothing Screams New Wave More Than Them, Love Will Tear Us Apart. And that's from 1980, I already said that, great. 99.9 Voice FM, we're doing New Wave Tuesday, and it's all New Wave. We've got some more next hour, some Tears for Fears. We also heard a great song, Precious Way, from the Machinations earlier on, which I forgot to mention. And, yeah, we're going to hear from Heaven 17, and then we're going to hear the news. So this is from their album, The Luxury Gap. It's called Temptation.

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3: Hello, I'm Shannon Kirkwood. A young disability advocate has joined others in voicing opposition to changes to the National Disability Insurance Scheme. 3 days of public hearings by a Senate inquiry, which is looking into the changes, began today. It's received more than 4,000 written submissions in just over a fortnight. Among them, Jasmine Scriven, who lives with a disability and is a health professional. She's told the hearing she isn't alone in worrying about potential limitations to the review of plans.
4: If I cannot get that support, the consequences are not abstract. My parents would absorb that caring burden back into their lives. This is without recognition, without compensation, and without any support. And they are not alone. This bill will transfer the cost of care away from the government and back onto the families of disabled people.
3: US President Donald Trump says negotiations with Iran are progressing and he's confident a deal will be made. President Trump's ceasefire was broken over the weekend when Iran and Israel exchanged missile fire. The two have since agreed to halt attacks on each other.
5: What has proven to be a very powerful thing is the blockade. The blockades turned out to be much stronger than bombing. And it was really a combination. It was our initial thrust and then the blockade. But, their economy is really suffering and they're going to make a deal.
3: Meantime, Mr. Trump says no one was injured when a U.S. Army Apache helicopter went down near the Strait of Hormuz yesterday. An official report will be released later today. The Union for Creative and Media Workers is calling for a rebuild of the nation's arts and cultural sectors. David Wilson has the story.
6: The Media, Entertainment and Arts Alliance has released its national cultural policy submission to the federal government. It says the sector is in crisis due to years of underinvestment, low incomes, declining participation, insecure work, AI and pressure from global platforms. The submission puts forward a long-term plan to overhaul cultural police, strengthen conditions for workers, increase cultural participation and respond to the threat of AI. The MEAA says it wants to see creative and media workers adequately supported so Australians can participate and the nation's cultures continue to thrive. A report is due to be handed down in March next year.
3: There'll be sunshine and showers across Australia tomorrow. The Bureau of Meteorology's Angus Hines has Wednesday's national forecast.
7: It'll be a bit of a mix of sunshine, clouds, showers and rain across our eastern states. A real hodgepodge of weather from North Queensland down to southern Tasmania. There is also this front moving through that will affect South Australia in the morning, pushing into Victoria and Tasmania through the second half of the day. In general, the overall pattern for northern, central and western Australia is a relatively fine one. But a few spots will still manage to pick up a touch of wet weather.
3: South Australians are being warned counterfeit cash is on the rise. SA Police say the latest crime statistics for April show there were 58 counterfeit currency offences compared to just 7 at the same time last year. The majority of those offences occurred in retail premises. Turning to sport, the Blues have made several changes ahead of next week's second State of Origin contest. Mitchell Moses and Payne Haas return from injury while Api Korosau is in for the injured Blake Brayley. Stephen Crichton is out with Casey McLean elevated to start. Meantime, Reece Walsh has rejected questions about his current form. He says he's grateful for the opportunity after being called up to the Maroon squad for the side's must-win game.
8: And I'm just looking forward to working here in Queensland and, you know, put my best foot forward for Queensland and, do my best throughout the week.
3: And the Matildas are in action tonight. They host Mexico in Sydney.
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10: And we're going down to just 10 degrees tonight. That's not too bad, actually. 15 tomorrow, up to 4 millimetres of rain. 15 on Thursday, after a low of 5, 7 to 16 on Friday. And Saturday, we're looking at 6 to 15 millimetres, 10 as your low, 14 as your top. Sunday, 4 as your low, 13 as your top, mostly sunny. And Monday, 15 with 4 as your low, and more rain. And more rain on Tuesday, up to 15 millimetres again, 13 with a low of 8. So good. There's about 2 or 3 days of rain and some moving in overnight. So that's good to hear. It's currently 12 degrees in Ballarat. Feels like about 8, so not too bad. Once the wind dies down, you're listening to Community Drive on Voice FM 99.9, and it's 7 past 5. My name is Sean. I can remember that. We're having a new wave 80s special this afternoon, so I hope you're enjoying it. We heard they're from the Heaven 17, great band, and probably one of my favourite new wave bands. And this is one of my other favourite new wave bands, and it's the Thompson Twins. This is from their album Here's to Future Days. King for a Day, What Would You Do?

What a great version. That's the original version of Simple Minds' Glittering Prize, and it's kind of a demo. You can find that on an album called Silver Box, where they released a whole lot of demos, originals, and also rarities, and live songs. So there's a whole lot on there. A few songs that I got off there. Glittering Prize, great version of it. Great song. Before that, The Love Cats from The Cure on Tuesday Drive, and it's New Wave All The Way. We're coming up to 21 past 5, 0437 996 248, if you want to text in. I'm going to... what are we going to go to now? A bit of Stephen Cummings. You might remember this from 1983.

You can't have New Wave without Human League from their album Dare from 1981, a very successful album from them, and The Sound of the Crowd. Before that, we heard from Talking Heads, Burning Down the House. Right now, here's some Tears for Fears.

from 1981, The Police. Believe it or not, they were considered new wave. Probably not necessarily that track stands out as new wave. Every little thing she does is magic. But some of their earlier stuff, which I love, and I'll bring some of that in actually, and we'll play it for you. But New Wave Tuesday, enjoying it. You nearly got three tracks at once just before. It's a special talent to do that. It is 20 minutes away from six. I hope you're enjoying New Wave Tuesday. I am. Rod is. So thanks, Rod. You're always a good listener on Tuesday. Rod will be in tomorrow with Wednesday Drive, and we'll see what he comes up with. Always about town. Yes, what am I on about? I tried to play Haircut 100 before, so let's go with it now. Love Plus One. Come on.

One of the all-time great new wave songs, and that is Haircut 100, Love Plus One. Yeah, always love hearing that. You're listening to Tuesday Drive 99.9 Voice FM, community radio right here in Ballarat. And my name is Sean with you this afternoon. I've got 15 minutes left. For some reason, I'm really, really tired today. I think it's one of those days. So there's still 15 minutes to go. We're going to play some Pet Shop Boys for you now. And Heart.

always love the Pretenders. 1982, back on the Chain Gang, and they were very much new wave when they first started. That's about it for today. We've got about 7 minutes, 8 seconds left, and I will be back next week for Monday Drive. Stay tuned for a proper radio show tonight, Hell or High Water, with Matt Malone, 3 hours, and he features local and international guests, of course, and knows what he's doing. Anyway, I'm going to leave you with a bit of Kate Bush when she was very alternative right at the start as well. Probably one of my favourite tracks for hers. And we'll probably leave you with The Vapors, something like that. And yeah, I will chat to you again very soon. Here's Army Dreamers.

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3: Hello, I'm Shannon Kirkwood. The federal government is defending its proposed changes to the National Disability Insurance Scheme as recipients share their concerns. A Senate committee is this week hearing from organisations, individuals with disability, family and carers. Today, witnesses have told the hearing they're worried replacement systems won't be ready in time and there remains far too much uncertainty. Cabinet Minister Murray Watt says something needs to be done to rein in the cost of the scheme.
4: We do need to make sure that it's sustainable for the future, but we'll be very happy to continue talking with other parties as we seek to pass this legislation.
3: The federal government is seeking to make $16.6 billion in savings over the next 4 years. It's expected $11 billion of that will come from eligibility changes. Australia is being urged to do better for victims of modern slavery. A report released by the Australian Institute of Criminology today states 41 people have been convicted of modern slavery crimes over the past two decades to 2025. Five have occurred in the last financial year when 420 crimes were reported. That equates to a conviction rate of just over 1%. The most common modern slavery allegation is forced marriage, followed by sexual servitude and exit trafficking. Hundreds of workers are set to lose their jobs as administrators confirm the closure of a 50-year-old Australian retailer. Barbecues Galore entered into voluntary administration earlier this year. Today it's been announced a buyer could not be found. 62 company-owned stores are set to be closed over the coming weeks, while 27 stores owned by franchises are also expected to close. Heading overseas, the search for survivors continues in the Philippines following yesterday's magnitude 7.8 earthquake. Thousands of homes have been damaged on Mindanao Island. At least 37 people have died and almost 500 people have been injured. The region has experienced hundreds of aftershocks. Chinese President Xi Jinping is concluding a two-day visit to North Korea today. President Xi and North Korean leader Kim Jong-un have pledged to expand cooperation. And Israel has ordered the evacuation of a southern Lebanese city a day after Israel and Iran agreed to end strikes against each other. Iran had warned a severe response if the IDF continued striking southern Lebanon. New research is reshaping the understanding of koala evolution. David Wilson has more on the findings by the University of Sydney and Texas A&M University.
5: The research has discovered all modern koalas descended from a single ancestral population. It has found the iconic marsupials experienced a major population decline around 100,000 years ago, coinciding with major environmental changes and glacial movements. This predates human contact, previously thought to be the catalyst for the drop, by around 35,000 years. PhD student Toby Kovacs, who led the research, notes the environmental and habitat changes separated koalas into eastern and western populations, with only the former surviving. He says the research results can be used to inform current conservation efforts.
3: To sport, Essendon's Archie May has been ruled out for the remainder of the AFL season due to a shoulder injury, while a hamstring injury is set to see Sydney's Justin McInerney sidelined for up to 10 weeks. Melbourne says forward Brody Majacek is up and walking after undergoing surgery on a neck fracture he sustained during his side's win over Collingwood yesterday. Collingwood defender Billy Frampton has been hit with a three-game ban over the incident. The Magpies have until tomorrow morning to decide whether or not they will appeal the ban.
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8: Hey Trovers, welcome to episode 75 of Aussie Trove. Once again, we're going to trek around the country to find some of the best new indie alternative tracks for you. I'm Brett and I'm coming to you from Phoenix FM on Jarrah Country in central Victoria and across the Community Radio Network, and with the support of the Community Broadcasting Foundation in a strong follow-up to the seven acts last week that were featuring for the first time. This week we got six. New arrivals to the ever-expanding Aussie Trove fam are Clay Pigeons, Tickets to Space, Fragile Animals, Kira Lee, Leadville and Fancy Weapon. And back for another spin are Dead Shows, Young Lovers, Middle Management, Queenie, Lachlan and the artist that we're going to open the show with this week. We're checking out the third single to kick things off for Melbourne's Isabel Sky, which is called Subaru. Released on the 28th of May, the song touches on an experience that women feel every day when their safety is compromised. In this case, it's about walking home. A First Nations artist released her first single in 2024, and we then played a second single, Kaleidoscope, late last year. No news to hand at this stage as to whether there's any larger pieces of work on the way, but we'll definitely be keeping an eye out. There's also a video clip for the track, which you can check out in the normal places. It's got a nice feel of Isabel being in a warm and safe space as compared to the topic of the song. So this is Isabel Sky from Melbourne with her latest single, Subaru.

This is Aussie Trove on the Community Radio Network, and we just heard from Fancy Weapon. They're from Melbourne. The song is called 27 Minutes, and it came out on 27th of May. This recent collaboration consists of Claire Birchall, Mick Turner, Joel Silbershire, and Guy Madison, and it's just the third single for the Poison City signed outfit that only announced themselves to the world in March. And of course, given their credentials, the industry was onto them straight away. I'm not going to go through all their credentials, but think acts like God and their iconic Oz music track My Pal, The Paper Planes, Mudhoney and Dirty Three, and you'll start to get the idea of how talented these people are. Their debut album as Fancy Weapon will be out on the 19th of June and will feature three singles that have been released to date. Okay, next up we're going to hear from Lachlan. The song is called How Long, come out May 29. He's from Sydney and he's teamed up with Evan Manel and Phil Stack. As a solo artist, though, Lachlan has been releasing music since December 2024. This latest is his sixth single. He's released a brief snippet of the video for this track, but has said the full video will be out pretty soon. We last played Lachlan back in December when he released the unambiguously titled You're Not Yourself When You're Hungry. Five of the releases have been in just over 12 months, so it does seem they've become more frequent for Lachlan. I can't see any mention, though, of an EP or album, so for the time being, it does seem we'll just get the occasional single. So you're listening to Aussie Trove across the Community Radio Network. This is Lachlan from Sydney with Evan Manel and Phil Stack, and their May 29th release, How Long?

You're listening to Aussie Trove, and last track we heard was Queenie. The song is called Whirlwind, come out on May 21st. Queenie's originally from Launceston down in Tassie, but now Melbourne based. It's a second single of 2026 for Queenie, who's been releasing music under this name since about 2022. 24 saw her release her debut album New Malt, which debuted at number 19 on the Oz Music charts. The album included Not Divine, which was shortlisted for APRA's 2025 Song of the Year category. Category ultimately won by Amel and the Sniffers, so she was in good company. Then in 2025, Queenie released a collaboration album with Henry Wagons. 2026, however, sees Queenie finding a new confidence to not try to fit within a genre and just make the music that she wants to make. And my reliable indicator of a new project being aligned single art is in play again. So fingers crossed this means we have another album on the way from Queenie. Also, we heard from Leadville, who are from Perth. The song is called Marilyn. This one come out June 1st. And again, my thanks go out to AMRAP for helping me find this gem. This is the third single of 2026 for Leadville. They formed in 2025 after Dean and Nathan returned to WA. By the time they were announcing their debut single, they'd already been named on lineups with Peter Bibby and Kim Salmon. All three releases to date have their own individual sound, but underneath they're creating a sound that is very Leadville. They mention in their socials that the collaboration is creating a soundtrack to an imaginary road movie by David Lynch, and yeah, I am here and that. So my query is, will it culminate in an album? Because it sure is feeling like it could be something to get immersed in if it was an album. No idea yet. So we'll watch this space and see what happens. All right, next up we have Middle Management. They're out of Melbourne. The song is called Find Out. This one came out May 27. The Brunswick-based four-piece arrived back on the scene back in March with their first release in 18 months. Since first releasing music back in 2018, they released their one and only EP to date in 2019. Then they had a lineup change, released a couple of singles in 2024, and 2026 sees them back with two of the original members and two new members, and Find Out has them returning to their post-punk roots. They've described this one as their first proper song they've written with the new band. For me, I will say that the March release piqued my interest, but I'm definitely on the bus now, keen to see what's next for them. But in the meantime, I'm enjoying this one, and it's been added to my Aussie post-punk playlist. So, time to check it out. 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This is Middle Management from Melbourne with Find Out.

Hey, this is Kira Lee. I'm a pop artist from Melbourne, and this next track is my latest single, Happy. This song is a part of my upcoming second EP, Smile, You're on Camera. I wrote this song as a love letter to artists that have felt the heavy weight of self-doubt, and to any artist that has ever given up on a dream. I wanted it to sound like the feeling of leaving someone or something you love behind. This is Happy on Aussie Trove on the Community Radio Network.

Hey, this is Victoria from Fragile Animals, and you're listening to our new music on Aussie Trove on the Community Radio Network. This Dead Stop EP really was written right after we wrapped up our first international tour last year, and there was a bit going on inside our heads at the time, but the one thing we knew for sure was that we wanted to be able to go back on tour as soon as possible. And so with live music sort of being our favorite thing as music fans and as a band, we kind of wrote this record for playing live and also simultaneously tried to make it the most honest snapshot we possibly could of our band.

This is Aussie Trove, broadcasting from Phoenix FM in Central Victoria and across the Community Radio Network, and we just heard from Fragile Animals. They're from the Sunshine Coast. The song is called Four, come out on May 29. The four-piece have just released their Dead Stop EP, and Four is one of the three previously unreleased on the six-track EP. Dead Stop follows their 2025 EP Tourist, their one and only album release in 2023, and also EPs in 2019 and 17. This outfit has a good following in Europe and the UK, and as Victoria mentioned, did their first tour last year, and they're heading back there again later this month and will be gone for a month or so. And the EP is available on vinyl, and well done to the team for filling it rather than just 14 or so minutes. With this one, you get a full 24 minutes worth. Find links in their bio to get that one. Thank you, Victoria, for the intro. Also, we heard from Kira Lee, who's from Melbourne. The song is called Happy, come out May 29. Kira Lee released her first music in 2023, has picked up a bit of interest in her music along the way. She released an EP that year, but then had a bit of a break until a couple of singles released late last year. And then this year, she's released two singles. The first of the year for her, Janelle, is her most popular track to date. Things are looking promising for this new one too. So 2026 may just be the breakout year for Kira Lee, who self-manages her promotion. And to that end, as we heard, Kira Lee has another EP on the way called Smile, You're on Camera. Happy was written as a love letter to artists after a friend just woke up one day and quit the industry out of frustration. Thanks, Kira Lee, for the intro. Next up is Young Lovers. They are from Bendigo. The song is The Tower, come out May 29. It's the third single for the duo of Jodie Phyllis of The Clouds and renowned Bendigo musician Dean Stanton. Her previous two singles were released in 24 and 25, so it's a slow release plan for Young Lovers, but they both have multiple projects on the go and also ensure that they get their music just right before releasing. It's definitely the most upbeat of their three tracks to date and maybe an indicator of a bit of a shift in their path. Whether it is or not, I've got to say the response to this track so far has been very favourable. Just look up Jung Lovers, like Carl Jung, so J-U-N-G. So let's check it out. This is Jung Lovers from Bendigo with The Tower.

You've been listening to Aussie Trove on Phoenix FM or via the Community Radio Network, and the last track was Tickets to Space from Southeast Queensland. Uncovered is the name of the song. Come out May 29. It's a debut single for the four-piece that consists of mates Bailey on bass, Fraser on vocals, Luca on drums and Isaac on guitar. Each of them are 19 years old. They've said that there are more releases to come and a plan for an EP later this year. The song is about being trapped in a relationship where the rules keep changing. Recently, they got to play the Cooley Hotel with a cracker lineup, included Aussie Trove regulars like Nana's Pie, Vinted Veneer, Temperate and Mum's Cardigan. Also, we heard from Dead Shows. They're from the Central Coast of New South Wales. Criminal is the song, come out May 28. Criminal is from the Four Pieces debut LP, You in Colour. They've been releasing music since 2019. Right from their first single, they got plenty of attention. In 21, they released their debut EP and then another in 23. Through June and July, they're doing some album launch shows in the eastern states, including Sydney, Newcastle, Melbourne, Wollongong and Brisbane. They've also put together some launch merch as well. Their t-shirts just say DSW. So if you see that around, you know it's a Dead Shows fan. If you're looking them up, Dead Shows has two W's in it, or you can just follow links in our socials and get there that way. Well, that's just about it for episode 75. We close out this week with a band that I was surprised to know it was a newcomer to Aussie Trove, and it is Clay Pigeons from Brisbane. I do remember I've mentioned them before in regards to a track called Uh-Oh that they've got, because there's some other Australian acts that, like Romany and Gut Health, also got tracks of that name. Anyway, the track we're about to close out the show with, The Flow, is just the fourth single for the five-piece. Now, while it's not my place to promote any streaming services, and in fact, I tend to do the opposite, I would encourage you to look at options if you want to support artists. Clay Pigeons have some information included with their release that you may be interested in if you're keen to support artists and try something innovative. Great to see people thinking outside the square for a solution to streaming devaluing music, really. So whatever you're doing in next week, have a cracker and support Oz music however you can. You've been listening to Aussie Trove on the Community Radio Network. This is Clay Pigeons from Brisbane with The Flow.

explain the circumstances I find myself in. What and who I really am. I'm a prisoner.

another world I created?

Good evening, listeners. My name is Matt Malone, and you have tuned in to Hell or High Water every Tuesday evening from 7 till 10 p.m. on this very station you're listening to, 3BBB 99.9 Voice FM. And I hope you've all had a fantastic week. I'd like to extend my thanks to everyone that tuned into the program last Tuesday evening here live on 3BBB, and then have listened back to the archive. I've had an overwhelming response to last week's program. It's been one of the most popular shows that I've done of recent times that I can recall, clocking up hundreds of listens and over 150, 200 responses on social media, and getting lots and lots of messages and comments and emails and et cetera from all you folks out there who enjoyed the program and playing the music of Conway Savage and celebrating his life and, of course, going on a bit of a deep dive with his niece, Cash Savage, about the life and the work of her dearly departed uncle, Conway Savage, of Nick Cave and the Bad Seeds, perhaps most notably, but really underrated solo work. So I'm just really pleased, I'm really happy that so many folks enjoyed the program last week. So thank you all so much for your correspondence and listening back to the program once again at Hell or High Water Radio Show. bandcamp.com and dropping me a line at Hell or High Water Radio Show at gmail.com. And this evening, I'm going to be sharing a program that's all around 2026. So I'm going to be playing tracks that all came out this year. So there's a lot of different artists I'll be covering tonight from a variety of genres, so I'm really looking forward to the program this evening. And before I go ahead with it, though, I just want to wish everyone that they had a great long weekend, the King's birthday long weekend. Obviously, there was a lot of events on, and I hope you all had the opportunity to catch up with friends and family. I had the pleasure of going to the MCG yesterday to see my beloved Melbourne Demons get over Collingwood Magpies, which is always a great pleasure in and of itself. But to have done it on the day commemorating the passing of the late, great Neil Danaher, who's such an inspirational figure to the not only the football community, but to the community at large. It was a real honour and a privilege to be there, surrounded by Collingwood supporters. I reckon it was probably 500-1 Collingwood to Melbourne supporters yesterday. But beautiful time of the day, that twilight day, part of the day where it's half kind of still light, moving into dusk, and then moving into the evening. And it was such a close grind, and I'm so glad that Cozzy got the first Neil Danaher medal, and it was really special to be there at the G yesterday. So all those folks that are into the footy, hope you enjoyed the game as well. Games over the weekend, but the game yesterday between the D's and the Pies. As I mentioned, going to be playing all tunes from 2026 this evening. There's a couple from late last year that I wanted to throw into the mix as well, but it's primarily all from this year because I haven't done a full music program for a little while now because I've been consistently doing interviews week in, week out, and a lot of them are long-form interviews, so it's nice to just have a little bit of a break. And I'm sure it's good for you folks out there to have a break too from me ranting and raving on. So all music tonight. And as I mentioned, there's a whole bunch of great acts, more famous ones and local ones. We're going to be going back and forth. So we're going to do kind of two local tracks and then we're going to do two international acts. And I've got new music from Don Walker, who's a fave here on the program. New music from Bruce Springsteen, Lucinda Williams, Tom Waits. We've got
tunes from Cam Butler, Grace Cummings, a whole bunch, as I say. I'm hoping to get through about 40 tracks this evening if I can. So it's going to be a big show of music, and these are just some things that have caught my ear, or artists that have been consistently putting out interesting stuff over the last 5 to 10 years or so. Or even longer than that, but we'll definitely be hopefully getting to a lot of these this evening here on Hell or High Water. And first up there, to kick off the program, I wanted to start the show with that particular song because it's an interesting kind of collaboration of youth with like a legacy act. It features Charlie XCX, who was born in 1992 in Cambridge in England, is currently aged 33, and is really kind of one of the biggest pop stars in the world. I mean, perhaps not as big as Miss Swift, but she's certainly in the realm of that popularity and that influence in the modern contemporary cultural landscape. And she's put out a bunch of records over the years, perhaps most notably the Brat record that came out a couple of years ago now, that was called, it was dubbed the Brat Summer that particular year because it was just kind of everywhere. And it was her sixth studio record, came out in 2024. And it became her second UK number one album and was named the best album of 24 by various publications, including Billboard and Rolling Stone. And she teamed up with that fellow that you heard speaking that poem there, who was born in 1942 in Wales, currently aged 84. And he is a founding member of one of the greatest and most influential bands of all time, the Velvet Underground, of which he was a member with Sterling Morrison, Mo Tucker, and of course, one of my main men, Lou Reed. He recorded two studio albums with the band, namely Velvet Underground and Nico in 67 and White Light, White Heat, before he left the band and went on to a really great solo career. So he left the Velvets in roughly 68 and he released 17 solo studio albums, including Paris 1919 in 1973, which I had the pleasure of seeing from beginning to end with the Melbourne Symphony Orchestra a bunch of years ago now. It was absolutely phenomenal. One of those gigs you never ever forget. And 74's Fear, Slow Dazzle in 75. And he got back together with Lou in 1990 for a brilliant tribute to their mentor, Andy Warhol, with their record, Songs for Drella. I'm talking about John Cale, one of the greats of not only rock and roll, but avant-garde music more broadly. He studied at the Goldsmith College in the University of London before moving to New York City in 1963. He got together with Lamont Young, who was one of the originators and one of the progenitors, I guess you could say, someone who was really kind of trying to push the minimalism of the avant-garde movement with the theatre of eternal music and drone music more broadly, which John Cale brought into the Velvet Underground, combining traditional kind of songwriting that Lou Reed had to a certain degree with avant-garde music. And it was kind of this alchemy that they possessed between each other that's just pure magic. Anyway, I digress. I could talk about the Velvets all night. But Charlie XCX has mentioned over the years that for her, the 1967 debut record by the Velvets, the Velvet Underground and Nico, she's called it the apex of fine art. She absolutely loves that record. She loves Lou Reed and she loves the Velvets. And of course, she loves John Cale. And when she was asked by the director of the film that came out
earlier this year, Wuthering Heights, Emerald Fennell. She approached Charlie to compose some songs for the soundtrack. Charlie wasn't sure exactly what to do at that stage, because she'd just gone through the huge success of the Brat record and was kind of like, what do I do after such a huge hit? I imagine perhaps you would feel that way if you were experiencing that at the time. And she, as I say, she had this connection with the band, and she ended up reaching out to John Cale, who had this poem called House, and they did this collaborative track with each other, which I think is just a really interesting track there from the two artists, who seem to come from completely disparate kind of poles of the spectrum, and obviously are generationally removed, but it's really cool that they've come together on this particular song. And it's called House, and it's from Charlie XCX's soundtrack record called Wuthering Heights that came out on Feb of this year. And just a really interesting track. And as I mentioned, I actually didn't mind that new film. So if you haven't seen it yet, maybe go check it out. It's not as bad as I thought it would be. As I mentioned this evening here on Hello High Water, we're going to be sharing with you all music tonight, all from 2026 primarily, a couple of tracks from 25, but mostly 2026. And it's going to be local and international acts. So we're going to kick off with a local band that I had a chat to here on the program a few weeks back now. They're called The Antics. They're fronted by a singer-songwriter called Freya Tanks, and they're going to be performing this Saturday here in The Rat with Coffin and the Primitive Deserters. And this is a track from their 2026 record, my pick from this release. This is The Antics to kick off Hello High Water this evening with their single called Ripped. Let's let it rip.

Landed in a trap. You're in a trap here on Hell and High Water from 7 till 10 p.m. on 3BBB 99.9 Voice FM. Make sure you stick around for the next 3 hours of music from 2026. But that was Public Figures with their track Landed in a Trap from the record Figure It Out. And you may have heard of those. Heard of those guys? They supported Amel and the Sniffers earlier this year in Fed Square, and I saw some footage of Amy Taylor and the lads out on tour, and they've got currently have the Public Figures bass player playing with them at the moment, so they're obviously really good mates, and I hope the tour goes well. First up there, we had the Antics with their single Ripped from their debut record, self-titled, from this year. They're performing this Friday once again here in the Rat at Volta, so get along if you're keen. And say g'day to Freya for me if you do. Really enjoyed the interview with her a couple of weeks ago on the Hell or High Water radio show archive, bandcamp.com. It's almost 7:30 here. Got heaps of music to get to from this year. This guy was born in 65 in the States. He is most renowned for his work in the bands Pussy Galore, Boss Hog, and particularly in the John Spencer Blues Explosion. Anyone that grew up in the 90s or even the early 2000s, I'm sure you can remember Recovery, and I'm sure if you do remember Recovery, you remember the John Spencer Blues Explosion's performance, because it was one of the most notable of that particular program. John Spencer just goes crazy, and it's brilliant. And obviously he's got a bit of an obsession with oranges, because in 1994, the JSBE put out their full studio record on Matador, and it was called Orange. And he's just put out a new single from a record called Songs of Personal Loss and Protest. This is John Spencer with the track Orange Slice Blues.

just crazy. They put out a couple of records in the 80s, Mummy's Little Monster 83, Prison Bound in 1988. Then they got a contract with Epic Records in 89 and rose to fame with their self-titled release in 1990, featuring a cover of Cash's Ring of Fire, which was certified gold. And they went on and put out a bunch of great records, including White Light, White Heat, White Trash in 1996. And they've just put out that brand new release, Born to Kill 2026. And that was a version of a track that I'm sure all of you listeners have heard in one form or another. Came out in 1989. On the third studio album, originally called Heart-Shaped World by Chris Isaak. And I'm sure that also, along with the original version of the song, I'm sure perhaps some of you can remember the film clip with supermodel Helena Christensen rolling and frolicking around on the beach in black and white. And perhaps some of you have seen the video that was commissioned for the brilliant film starring Nicolas Cage and Laura Dern that came out of the following year, called Wild at Heart, by the brilliant genius of cinema, David Lynch, who directed an alternative video featuring Nick Cage and Laura Dern, and footage of Chris Isaak and his band performing the song that went on to win the MTV Video Music Award. If you haven't seen Lynch's video for Wicked Game by Chris Isaak, I highly recommend checking it out. And it is 35 past 7 here on Hell or High Water. We've got a heap more tunes of this year coming your way, including this particular track. So I believe this came out in only the past, in the past week, from Tuesday to this week. This band, I'm sure all of you listeners out there, particularly in the Rat, will have heard of this particular band. I'm going to, this is a little quote from the main singer-songwriter about the reformation of these guys. Myself, Juan, Dom, and Timmy Bignall have been friends since we played in the same under-12s football team in Ballarat around 1990. And if you know them, you know that they're pretty wonderful company. That's true. So initially I just asked if they'd be up for jamming on some new song ideas I had. They were happy to oblige, even just as an opportunity to hang out and play without expectation. I think it took several months to convince them to reform, but as we worked up the new songs, the results were pretty undeniable. The old chemistry was there, and we had some strong material. And as always, once Dom and Tim were in, we had a band again. I tried to really just enjoy their company this time around and not put too much pressure on things. And I'm talking about the band that formed in Ballarat in 1996 called Epicure, who have put out a bunch of records from 2000 to 2008, including Goodbye Girl 2004, Main Street 2005, Postcards from a Ghost, and of course the single Armies Against Me from 2002. And they've got a brand new single that, as I mentioned, I think it came out within the past week or so. This is Epicure with their brand new song, Is There Any Way Out Now? Here it is.

Social Distortion, American punk rock band, formed in 1978 in Fullerton, California, consisting of the legendary Mike Ness there on vocals and guitar. Hard to believe that that band has been around for 48 years. It's

The great Don Walker from his new record called Love Songs with the brand new single Breakfast in Paris. Once again, if you haven't had a chance yet, jump onto the Hell or High Water radio show.bandcamp.com archive. Got my chat there with Don Walker. I've said this before, but it was a fascinating conversation with Don, talking about songwriting, specific songs from his career, from Cold Chisel's solo career and otherwise. And we also got into talking about astrophysics and Isaac Newton as well. It was a really unique, really brilliant conversation. So if you're a Don Walker fan, I'd highly recommend checking that out. And looking forward to seeing Don later in the year. I think he's doing some shows in October. If you haven't also have an opportunity to see Don Walker as a solo performer doing his solo work, that is a killer show. Trust me, it's really great. So check it out. And first up there, we had Ballarat's own Epicure reformed. They're going to be putting out a new record, I assume, sometime this year. That's the first single from the forthcoming release with Is There Any Way Out Now? It's 7:45. I'm going to be here till 10 p.m. playing all music from this year that's come out so far. Because at the end of the year, as all of you regular Hell or High Water listeners would know, I put together a little list of 10 international records and 10 local records that I considered perhaps my faves of the year. So it's always good to do a mid-year kind of roundup of some stuff that's caught my ear thus far in 2026. And it would be hard-pressed for me to not have this reach my ear at some stage, because I have a lot of respect, time and love for this particular songwriter. His name's Bruce Springsteen, and a lot of artists have come together for a record that's going to be coming out in November of this year. They're going to be paying tribute to one of the greatest songwriters of all time. His name is Shane McGowan, who passed away in 2023. We did a tribute to him here on Hell or High Water at the age of 65. In his beloved Ireland. He was born in on Christmas Day 57 in Pembury, Kent, England, and he was the primary frontman and vocalist and lyricist for the great Pogues, and he wrote some of the greatest songs in my estimation of all time, including If I Should Fall From Grace With God, The Sick Bed of Cuchulainn, and of course, Fairy Tale of New York, 1987, that he performed as a duet with Kirsty MacColl, which has gone on to become one of the greatest Christmas songs of all time. And this particular record, it hasn't been released yet, but it's going to be a 36-song collection featuring Tom Waits, U2, and a whole bunch of others, Johnny Depp, you name it. They're going to be on this record, including this man, Bruce Springsteen. And he chose one of Shane's most beautiful songs to cover. And I've heard, obviously, Shane do it. I've heard Nick Cave do it, who is a good friend of Shane. Now I've heard Bruce do it. And I've got to say, I still think Shane is the best. But here is Bruce Springsteen's rendition of Shane McGowan's song from 1986, You Are the Measure of My Dreams, a rainy night in Soho, from the forthcoming Shane McGowan record, 20th Century Paddy. Here it is.

watch the sky turn.

yesterday.

Stepping Out for Air by the brilliant Bill Callahan, formerly of Smog, of course, back in the 90s and early 2000s. And that's from his eighth solo release that came out on Feb of this year called My Days of 58, backed by Dirty Three Australian drummer Jim White. Absolutely love that song. It's one of my faves of the year so far. Just that end, Gabriel, Gabriel, Gabriel, blow your horn. Just the repetition of that is absolutely, and the arrangement, just the looseness of Jim's drumming, the horns, the guitar work, and of course, Bill's beautiful baritone voice. You've got to love it. And of course, the Archangel Gabriel is a huge character in the Bible, features in the book of Daniel, where he appears to the prophet Daniel to explain his visions. He appears to Zechariah in the Gospel of Luke, foretelling the birth of John the Baptist. And of course, most famously, appears to Mary, the mother of Christ, to announce that she would conceive and bear a son. And just, as I say, the repetition there, the imagery, and just the beauty of the arrangement always captures me every time I hear that song. So Bill Callahan there, Stepping Out for Air. And previous to that, we had an absolute classic masterpiece song by the late, great Shay McGowan, A Rainy Night in Soho. They're covered by no slouch himself, Bruce Springsteen. Really faithful cover, has the horns. It's, you can tell that Springsteen just loved the original because he really didn't want to change it too much arrangement wise or anything like that. It's just such a beautiful song, and that's going to feature on a forthcoming box set called 20th Century Paddy. It's going to be coming out in November this year, featuring, of course, Springsteen, U2, Tom Waits, Johnny Depp, and many, many others. So if you're a Shane fan, keep an eye out for it. It's just past 8 o'clock here on Hell or High Water. We've got plenty more music coming your way from this year, from 2026. I know people always say to me, there's no good music, Matt. All new music sucks, et cetera, et cetera. I hope that you've heard something thus far in the first hour that has sparked your interest or given you the thought of, like, maybe I should go and check out that band or that song or et cetera, et cetera. Because there's a lot of great new music that's out there. There's no doubting that at all. And these guys, as I say, tonight the format is back and forth. So kind of two local songs and then two international songs. So two local songs now. These guys are based in Melbourne. I'm a big fan of their single from, I believe it's 2020, called The Cruelest Cut. I think it's a fantastic pop rock song, just perfectly arranged and put together. Great lyrics. And they've just released a couple of singles, including Payphone Man and this brand new one. This is called Jealousy by The Slingers here on Hell or High Water.

0: That's it.
1: That's it. That is Katie Bates. She's a Melbourne-based country singer-songwriter there with her brand new single called Tunnel Vision. And first up there, we had the Slingers with their track Jealousy. And up next, here on Hello High Water, we're playing all tunes from this year, as I've mentioned at the beginning of the program. And it's a bit of back and forth, international and local. So this lady, we're going from Melbourne. This lady was born Lake Charles in Louisiana. She's still around, aged 73. I had the pleasure of seeing her perform a couple of years ago now. She had a stroke, I believe, not too long ago. So she's been struggling a bit with her health. And to see her live, she was having trouble walking a little bit and holding herself up at times. She seemed a little bit frail still. But her voice was more powerful than ever, and I was right in the front row, and it was fantastic to be so close to her and to hear her beautiful songs live. And perhaps she's most well known for her breakthrough record in 98 called Car Wheels on a Gravel Road. She's put out a whole bunch of great records over the years, and she's just put out a brand new one. And this is the title track from the release. This is Lucinda Williams with the track The World's Gone Wrong.

two European institutions there joining voices on a brand new record that came out this year called Highway to Heaven. They're featuring the godmother of German punk, who was born and raised in the former East Berlin German Democratic Republic and is one of the most kind of controversial and quirky artists come out of Germany, and there's been many, so that's quite high acclaim. Her self-titled debut record was released in late 78 to great critical and commercial acclaim, selling over 250,000 copies. I was introduced to her work through a 1982 major label debut record called Nun Sex Monk Rock. That became her first record to chart in the States. Her name is Nina Hagen, and she was duetting there with, as I mentioned, another European popular music institution who is still around at age 91, if you can believe it or not, born in 34 in Greece. She's one of the most well-known Greek artists, perhaps of all time. She has released an estimated 450 albums in at least 13 languages, including Greek, of course, French, English, German, Dutch, Portuguese, Italian, Japanese, Spanish, Hebrew, Welsh, Mandarin, Chinese, and Corsican. She became known for the song The White Rose of Athens. It became her first record to sell over a million copies in 1963. She has a very distinctive look as well. She's known for her signature black rimmed glasses. And you might have seen her records in your local op shop, because I've seen many of them over the years in op shops, etc. Her name is Nana Mouskouri. So that was Nina Hagen and Nana Mouskouri doing the American Appalachian folk song Never Grow Old on Nina Hagen's 2026 record Highway to Heaven. Gotta love it. Love seeing those two ladies together and hearing that track. That's been a highlight of 2026 for me in listening, is this record, but that particular track, Nina and Nana together. Brilliant. And it's almost 8:30 here on Hell or High Water. Yours truly, Matt Malone, here on 3BBB 99.9 Voice FM. Now we've got a bloke from here in Australia, fronted a band called the B Suburban, and the Cruel Sea, here with his current main collaborator, Matt Walker. Tex Perkins, Matt Walker, brand new single. It always can get worse. Ain't that the truth? Here it is.

Hannah and Jesse Lee's Bad Habits from Melbourne with their brand new single, Pity Party. And first up there, we had Tex and Matt Walker with It Can Always Get Worse. And we're at the midway section of Hello High Water this evening. Going to be here till 10 p.m. Yours truly, Matt Malone, 3BBB 99.9 Voice FM. We're playing all music tonight. No interviews, which is a big change for me. I'm always chatting to someone here usually on the show. But tonight we're playing all music that came out in 2026, except for this song that actually came out late last year. There's only a couple of from 2025 tonight, and this is one of them. I'm sure all of you listeners would know how much I absolutely adore and love this singer-songwriter from Akron, Ohio. Currently aged 74, she formed one of the greatest rock and roll punk bands in 1978 in England with Pete Farndon, James Honeyman Scott, and Martin Chambers. She was inducted into the Rock and Roll Hall of Fame in 2005, and she put out a record last year that featured her duetting with a whole bunch of her friends. And this is certainly a highlight for me, this particular track. She does a duet with an artist that I absolutely love and have loved for many, many years. His autobiography, Sing Backwards and Weep, that came out in 2020, really hit home for me. It's one of the best biographies, full stop, whether musical, historical, or otherwise, that I've read. The brutal honesty of the prose, his experiences, everything about it just really struck a deep chord with my own life experience. And I really appreciated his honesty coming forth with that particular autobiography. He's released so many great records over the years. I can't even mention them all now because I'll go and just talk about him for the next hour. But he kind of grew up in Seattle. That's where he made his name with the Screaming Trees. And unfortunately, he died during the COVID pandemic in 2022 in Ireland. I'm talking about Mark Lanegan, and I'm talking about Chrissy Hynde of the Pretenders. And they came together to do a duet of another one of my all-time favorite artists. This song originally came out in 1961, and it was a part of the soundtrack for a movie, that I remember watching as a little boy, trying to skip school, primary school even at that stage, trying to skip school because I wanted to watch these guys' movies that were on the midday movie when I was a kid, because I just thought he was the coolest dude ever. He was like a superhero, you know, not Superman or Batman. He was Elvis Presley. He beat up the bad guys, he got the girl, and he sang the cool songs, and he had the best hair. What more can you love? And this is a track from the 61 film called Blue Hawaii, and sung by Chrissy Hynde and Mark Lanegan, if you can believe it or not. Here's them doing the Elvis song, Can't Help Falling in Love.

recognize. Wasn't I just a kid moving to Tennessee with an old guitar and eyes full of stars?

0: like me.
1: If you don't know who that is, turn your radio off now, because what an iconic musician, one of the great songwriters of all time, just a phenomenal artist. And how does he keep putting out year after year after year after year some of the best records of the year? I mean, last year his records were great, prior to then, and this year again, this record I have absolutely been loving. I listened to it today on the train towards Ballarat today and just love this record. It's fantastic. He's 93 years old. He sounds great. He sounds better than ever. He is the great Willie Nelson. Put out record Shotgun Willie 1973, one of my faves, Red-Headed Stranger in 1975, one of the greatest concept records of all time. Of course, wrote songs like Funny How Time Slips Away, Hello Walls, Pretty Paper, and the brilliant song Crazy. And I love the Patsy version, but I love Willie's version too of Crazy. What a song. Of course, he was in the Highwaymen with his good mate Cash and Waylon and Christofferson. And that is from his brand new record. It came out on May 29th of this year. It's called Dream Chaser. Love it. Love that song. And if I can, at the end of the show, I'm actually going to play another track from the record, because it's a very special little song. It's the first time that Willie and Bob Dylan have got together since 1993 to write a song together. So wait around till the end of the show and I'll play it for you. Willie Nelson there from his 79th solo studio release with Dream Chaser, the title track from the album. And then prior to then, what a match made in heaven, at least for these ears, at least for this spirit in this radio station right now. Chrissy Hind of the Pretenders. Worship that woman. Amazing, amazing artist, amazing songwriter. And then Dark Mark Lanigan from the Screaming Trees, one of the greatest singers of the late 20th century there, together doing an Elvis Presley song. How does that happen in this reality? To me, if someone said that to me, I'd be like, nah, that's not real. But it is. It came out last year. Can't Help Falling in Love, Lanigan and Chrissy. And I've got some more music coming your way. We're going back and forth, international, local. So now we're in a little local bracket. This is a singer-songwriter. She's based down in near Apollo Bay. Last time I spoke to her on the show. Once again, you can listen to my chat with her, Leah Senior, at hellohighwaterradioshow.bandcamp.com. We did a bit of a deep dive into her career up to that stage. It was a couple of years ago now. She's just about to put out a brand new record. It's called Road Night, and this is the new single from the release. This is Leah Senior with her beautiful Australian folk music with 2 weeks.

Melbourne-based singer-songwriter Maggie Alley is enjoying the days in 2026. Brand new single from her forthcoming record. First up there, we had Leah Senior with 2 weeks from her forthcoming record called Road Nights, both coming out this year in 2026. And, gee, it's almost 9 o'clock here on Hell or High Water. I thought I was going to get through 40 songs. I'm not even going to get close. But anyway, there's a lot of great music that's come out already this year. We're only halfway through the year, and there's been some fantastic releases that I hope that you've had the opportunity to hear some tonight and that you've enjoyed with Bruce, with Lucinda, with Bill, Social Distortion, The Antics, Leah Senior, you just heard, The Slingers. These, you know, there's been some really great stuff. And I'm really excited about this single, and I'm not sure if it's going to be a record or not. I'm not sure exactly what's going on with this particular release thus far, because this song has literally just come out, featuring a trip-hop collective that formed in Bristol in 88. I first heard them through their top 10 single track called Teardrop that featured a fetus in utero, and it's a fantastic film clip. I think it's, for me, it's one of my all-time favorite film clips, particularly of the 90s. I just remember seeing it on Rage a lot, and the song is fantastic, from a record called Mezzanine that came out in 1998. So I'm talking about Massive Attack, and they've joined forces. I'll let them speak for themselves. They said this about this track, quote, "It's a career honor to collaborate with an artist of the magnitude, originality, and integrity of Tom Waits. But this track is arriving in an atmosphere of chaos. Across the Western Hemisphere, state authoritarianism and the militarization of police forces are fusing again with neo-fascist politics. Seen within the American emergency at home and overseas, this track contains pulses of callous impulse and abandoned mind." And furthermore, Tom Waits stated, quote, "One day many years ago, I accepted an invitation from Massive Attack to collaborate. Their long release delay never worried me. Today, as in all of mankind's yesterdays, guarantees this type of song will never go out of style. Man's folly of fiascos is a feast for the flies. Hence, the B-side of Massive Attack's upcoming 12-inch The Fly features my appreciation for the winged nuisance." Classic Tom Waits there. Tom Waits, you know, he doesn't really need an introduction. One of the all-time great singer-songwriters, actors, composers, you name it, Bone Machine, Mule Variations, Frank's Wild Years, Swordfish Trombone, Rain Dogs, Closing Time, all of it covered by Springsteen, Cash, The Eagles, Rod Stewart, all of them. But this is the new song, Massive Attack, Tom Waits with Boots on the Ground here on Hell or High Water.

Beautiful piece of music there. Beautiful and harrowing. Two New York experimental musicians, Kramer, who is perhaps most well known for his work with John Zorn and Eugene Chadbourne, and Thurston Moore, formerly of Sonic Youth, both part of the Noise New York scene. And that is from a brand new record called They Came Like Swallows, there with the track Urn Burial. And its subtitle for this album is called Seven Requiems for the Children of Gaza. And the whole record is dedicated to the children that have been killed during the recent conflict in Gaza and Israel. And it's an amazing album. It's got some really kind of, that's quite harrowing, but it's got a real beauty about it as well. And as you go through the record, it's really an emotional journey, and I would highly recommend checking it out. It's called They Came Like Swallows by Sonic Youth, Thurston Moore, and Bonner Kramer from John Zorn and etc. from this year. And first up there, we had Tom Waits and Massive Attack, another unlikely collaboration, I reckon, with their new single Boots on the Ground from a forthcoming album, I hope, from those two. And it is almost 9:15. A couple more local tracks now. This is from a Melbourne-based singer-songwriter. This actually came out last year. It was like 3/4 of the way through last year. Her name's Millie Strange, and this is a tune called The Last Time from her debut record of late last year.

give a shit. I'm gonna sit here as the blood draws across the moon and watch it. When I park my car and see that woman washing her dishes again, I'm

Melbourne-based city songwriter Georgia Knight with City Gone to Seed from her 2026 record Beanpole. And first up there we have Millie Strange from her 2025 record Millie Strange with the track The Last Time. It is 20 past 9 here on Halo High Water. Got some more 2026 tunes coming your way, and this one once again just came out on the 4th of this month, so only a few days ago now. And she is a contemporary artist that means a lot to me personally. Her work speaks to my heart and my spirit in a way that a lot of artists from older times do, and I love her work deeply, and I feel very blessed to have had the opportunity to see her live a couple of years ago solo on her Engine of Hell tour, supporting her good friend Chelsea Wolfe. She was up there with an acoustic guitar and a piano, and it is one of the most powerful performances I've seen, and I've seen many great artists over the years, and I'm always excited to know and to hear that she's putting out any kind of new material, and particularly a new album, which I've already pre-ordered on vinyl. I'm sure my friends out there are not surprised by that, but I have to have everything that she does. The new album's called These Killing Times. It's coming out in September of this year on her own record label that she's just started called Errant Child. And she's only released one single from the release, as I say, in the past week. The track is called Powerless, and she had this to say about it. This song, like most of the songs on the forthcoming album, These Killing Times, is a reaction to the horrors we are seeing laid bare on a daily basis. The clear and painful reality of the myriad injustices levied upon the working class people of Earth. And she goes on, with Powerless, I invoke the hammer both to destroy and to build something better. I want people to know that they are not alone. They are not insane. I wanted to name the thing that has been causing me so much mental, emotional, and spiritual anguish. Sometimes singing, especially repeating phrases, can work to fortify oneself, and I think that's where the bridge of Powerless comes in. I refuse to let my agency and resolve become corrupted or diluted by the powers that be, and I want others to feel empowered too. And I love the film clip for this. It's just her looking at the camera and kind of gesturing the song. This is Emma Ruth Rundle with her brand new song, I'm So Happy to Say. These beautiful lyrics. Let me lie here with this hammer in my hand, one for breaking, one for building something better. Amen.

The eternally beautiful Jarbo from her 26 record Sightings with the track Holy Waters featuring Swans percussionist Thor Harris there. You can listen back to my chat with Jarbo at Hell or High Water Radio Show.bandcamp.com. First up there, we had Emma Ruth Rundle with Powerless. Love Emma so deeply from her forthcoming record, These Killing Times. Let's try and sneak in some more tunes. This is from my Sydney friends, Ben and Iska. This is their track, Ophira, from the record 2026. Here's Fables here on Hell or High Water.

Nick Cave and Warren Ellis there. That's from their latest soundtrack record. They've been invited to soundtrack the Norwegian crime drama television series called Joe Nesbø's Detective Hole. It's on Netflix. It's about a Oslo police detective called Harry Hole who must contend with a horrific serial killer and his corrupt colleague Tom Vala. Haven't seen the series, it's just come out, but anytime Nick and Warren put out a soundtrack, got to check it out. So there's a theme for that particular show, Nick and Warren. And first up there, we had a segment of all Aussie music. I thought I'd conclude with a whole bunch of local Australian acts. So Sydney Ensemble Fables with Fira from their record from 2026. Grace Cummings, Melbourne-based singer-songwriter with her brand new single called My God. Michael Plater and Artie and their band The Taps of the Holy Trinity with their single Slow Ghosts from their forthcoming release called Customs and Rituals of the Taps of the Holy Trinity, which will be on Fenny Compton. You can jump online and grab yourself a tape to that. And Trappist Afterland with The Bushfires Haze, the opening track from the record Kindred Hymnal that came out this year in 2026. And Cam Butler with Haunted Ruins from World Forever. From this year, I had the pleasure of seeing Cam perform this entire record from beginning to end at the Melbourne Town Hall a couple of weeks ago with the grand organ, which is one of the biggest organs in the world, I believe. And it was fantastic to hear it once again in the town hall atmosphere at full volume. It was a pretty moving, pretty beautiful experience. And yeah, so might check out that Detective Hole show. I don't know what you guys have been watching lately. I've been watching a lot of Asia Argento films. I realised that I really love her as an actress, and I haven't seen a lot of her films for a number of years. And there was a few that I had to catch up on, including two directed by her father, one in 1996 called The Stendhal Syndrome, which I did enjoy that one, directed by Dario Argento. It's about a psychological condition in which a subject enters a fugue state induced by the presence of art, and she's a police woman in it who's pursuing a serial killer throughout Rome. And it was a pretty interesting film. And I also watched Trauma from the previous Dario Argento film from 1993, which I really thought was fantastic. It follows an anorexic teenager, also played by her daughter, with the help of a boyfriend, who attempt to stop another serial killer who had murdered her parents. So a really interesting film by one of the masters of Italian horror, perhaps most well known for his classic film Suspiria from 1977 that I absolutely love. And I hope you all have a great week. Looking forward to going to the G again on Saturday to see Demons play the Bombers. Hopefully we get up on that day. And I hope, as I say, I hope you all have a great week. I'm looking forward also to a show on Friday at the Ragtime Tavern in Preston, just down the road. That'll be a lot of fun, just playing a bunch of acoustic songs with my mate Ash Jones on the fiddle. I'm going to be doing deep cuts from my personal discography, from my record for the tour, My Natural Life, and also songs from Cash, Cave, Cohen, Dylan, John Lee Hooker, etc. So it should be a fun one. Maybe I'll see you there. You can listen back to the program at hellohighwaterradioshow.bandcamp.com. You can jump onto Facebook, facebook.com/hellohighwaterradioshow. Like, comment or otherwise, or you can drop me a line at hellohighwaterradioshow@gmail.com. And once again, a big thanks to everyone that sent me an email, shared the show, liked it on Facebook, etc., for last week's program where I chatted to Conway Savage's niece, Cash Savage. It was an extremely successful show, and I'm really happy that people loved it so much. Just, it's been an avalanche of
correspondence, comments, messages, and etc. People telling me how much they love that show last week. So really appreciate that. You know, I do put in a bit of work to make sure the shows are, you know, to a standard that I like, and always being respectful to people's times and always asking, in my opinion, interesting questions of guests. And every time I have guests on here, they always love being on the program and they always want to come back. So that's the goal. So I'm glad that all of you audience members enjoyed it, and I look forward to sharing some more music with you next Tuesday night from 7 till 10 p.m. here on 3BBB 99.9 Voice FM. And next Wednesday, I will be appearing, I believe, on Lou Kelly's Cali Country on Wednesday afternoon. Lou's invited me to come along. We're going to be hanging out with Lou Wednesday. I'm going to be coming down to play some country blues and gospel music on Cali Country next Wednesday afternoon. So make sure you tune in then. Thank you all so much. I'm going to go out now with, as I mentioned earlier in the program, this is from Willie Nelson's 79th solo album and 156th record overall, including collaborations and etc. It just came out a week or so ago, and this is a song that he actually co-wrote with his old friend Bob Dylan. This is Willie Nelson with I Can't Read Your Mind from his brand new record Dream Chaser. Here it is. Hope you all have a great week. Thank you all so much for tuning in this evening, and I look forward once again to next week here on Hello High Water. Ciao.

the letters are too small. I guess you know what you mean.

0: 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Tekka's Rock and Blues Show is the program playing the newest rock for you. The newest rock and blues, our acoustic segment every hour, plus some classic rock and got some great live tracks for you as well. A huge shout out to each and every one of you boys and girls out there in rock and blues land. And as I do every week, a big shout out to all our volunteers across the country. From SES services, the emergency services from one state to another, hospital staff, from top to bottom, truckers, cabbies and everyone that's working nights. If you're working day shift as well, the police department, AMBOs and anyone I've missed. You're so important. Hopefully, some of you may be listening to this little program. Hope so. Yeah, great to have your company. Hope you had a big week and looking forward to a big weekend. Whatever you may be doing, do it safely. And if you're a muso, I hope you get a big gig and have a fantastic weekend of playing great music, especially your rock and blues, huh? Hey, we kicked it off with, before that, Tech, you've got to do this bit. And as recommended by the CBAA network, we're required to mention that this little program may have some occasional coarse language. Got some great stuff. Kicked it off with the newie by the boy from St. Louis, Matt the Rattlesnake Leash, off his new album, brand new one. Just called Blues Cuts Like Glass, released on Blue Lotus Records. And She's My Everything, mate, that is the riff I can listen to for hours. And when I'm not doing this, I just about do with the headphones on as well. Good track, huh? Good thumping 12 bar blues. Okay, coming up, the new one by Sally King and the Repeat Offenders, called Unfinished Business. I've been waiting for this for a while, and thanks to Sally, we got it just last week. Thank you, Sal. It's a good album. This lady's been around a long time, and she can sing the blues, I tell you. Got a good band as well. Bit of rock by Shotgun Mistress from Oz. A bit of live, another great live track by, wish I'd stop tapping my feet, Joe Flip. The boy from Minneapolis recorded live, Old Soul. A new one by Danny Bryant from the UK off his new album, Nothing Left Behind. It's a track for that. Couple of great acoustic tracks for you. Bit of classic rock back to 2014. A band from New York City, Force Aitken. A bit of instrumental break with some Barrel House Boogie by young Veronica Lewis. I haven't heard, but she's turned into a guitar player as well, apparently. Haven't heard anything of her new album. We must check this lady out. Next, another great track by Mr. Black and Blues off that new album. I don't know whether we featured a track or not yet. It's called Heavy Medicine. That's coming up real soon. Our Jeff Healy tribute this week as well. Our Archive Rock, Diesel 5, way back to 73. Samantha Fish, a bit of Blue Eyes Cry with Ice Hingano, way back. I remember when the album first came out, I just couldn't stop playing it. That's 11 years ago, believe it or not. what else we got? The CD Would Be Trio, a new one from Washington. Bit of rock and roll by Blue Suede Daddies. Love that. And you're going to dig this track as well. A new one by a guy called Garrett T. Willie from Canada. Bit of girl rock by the Amorettes from Scotland. Another great live track, hour number two, Slash and Tash Neal off that great new live track, Live at Serpent, where Slash always wanted to do a blues album, and this is the second one. Recorded live, a bit of more rock in hour two, The Warbirds from Oz, and a ton more as well. You know the deal. 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Grab us on Facebook, that'd be brill as well. Tekka's Tracks, all one word, lowercase, TECKAS Tracks, and there we will be. This is an outfit from, where are they from? Germany. This is Lizard off the album Lonely, Lonely of the Brave. I don't know what that means. His name's George Byers, the guitarist and vocalist. They are Lizard, and this is Travelin' Band. You're with Tech Live, having a company. Can I, guys?
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0: Yeah, good track, isn't it, by Australia's own Sally King and the Repeat Offenders. Brand new album available through their Facebook page called Unfinished Business, and that's Crumbs on the Table. Sally King, or Sally Green is her married name, and the Repeat Offenders are a Sydney blues band. Members, Sally does vocals and guitar as well. Roscoe Clark, one of the best swinging drummers in the country, they say. He swings like a garden gate and plays in so many different outfits. Good one, Roscoe. Dave Green on bass and Gary Lyathan on lead guitar as well, released just a matter of a couple of weeks ago, I guess. Independent release. Check them out on Facebook. That is Sally King and Repeat Offenders. Grab yourself a copy. It's a pearler from end to end. Good one, Sal. Hey, this is Tekka's Rock and Blues Show. Bit of rock for you, the boys from Melbourne. This is Shotgun Mistress off the album from 6 years ago. Glenn Fogwill and the guys. Shotgun Mistress, Oz Rock. Grave Mistake.
1: You want to rock? Tekka's got that. You want blues? Tekka's got that too. Turn it up to 11. That's how we roll right here.

Yeah, the boy rocks, doesn't he? And mainly plays six-string cigar box guitars or made out of oil cans and different stuff like that. Check the boy on Facebook and you'll see what I mean. Joe Flip, recorded live, Old Soul. The boy comes from Minneapolis, independent release, and that was just Friends. Good stuff. The album's a ripper from end to end. Joe Flip, check him on Facebook. Before that, Shotgun Mistress, the boys from Melbourne. I love that stuff. Off the album, it's 6 years old now. We still together? Time for a new album. And that was a grave mistake. Yeah, I know people who say that about me. Okay.

0: I think he was 16, 17. But like all of us, when you get to 40, the rest is gone. This is Danny Bryant and then Acoustic by Two straight after. This is Swagger. You're with Tech.
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I remember her, it's frail and sweet. She kept cookies in the jar for all the kids to eat. To Grandpa George, she was the apple of his eye, and he cried all night when his Gracie died. And I never saw my grandpa cry a day in his life, but the tears just came when he lost his wife. And I wish I knew him better, but I was just a kid, and I didn't.

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We felt real bad, but I could see that there was tears in his eyes. And I wish I knew how she felt about me. It's hard to remember how it used to be, but I think she loved me and all the other kids do, cause she did nice things whenever she could. And I wish I knew her better, but I was just a kid.

0: Now they're together for eternity, and I guess someday they get to see me. And I'll introduce her to the girl I love. When that girl, she comes looking for me.
1: Yeah, it's a great track. Off the album Broken Halo from 2012, that's Too Slim Langford on his own, and that was a track called Gracie. It was released on Underworld Records back then. TooSlim.org is the website. Great player. And, of course, we've been playing Too Slim and the Tail Draggers stuff for many years now. And, of course, unfortunately lost his beautiful wife a couple of years ago. And she used to do nearly all the CD cover paintings. She was a beautiful artist. I'm just looking at the cover of Broken Halo now. Too Slim and just two, Tim Too Slim Langford, it's called. And Broken Halo, great track. And, of course, that was a thing called Gracie. Before that, a guy from St. Louis, Kevin Bilchik, off his album The Not-So-Early Years, and a track called Hide, independent release. That is Our Acoustic by Two, my friends. I love doing that. Bit of light and shade, if you know what I mean. Hey, Tekka's Rock and Blues Show, time for a bit of classic rock from the boys from New York from 2014 off the album Crashed. This is Forced Aiken with Crashed. You're with Tek.
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Man, that is as tight as, isn't it? I was going to say it's tight as, you know what? That is a good track. That's our classic rock from 2014 from New York. That is Force Aitken off the title Crashed. And that was the title track, released on Tate Records. God, I love that. When it's so tight, it's fantastic. Hope you dug it. Hey, this is Tekka's Rock and Blues Show. It is time for our instrumental break. Put the kettle on. Guess who's got some Anzacs? Thanks to my beautiful sister. Can't wait for that. Put the kettle on, boys and girls. Little Thing for you by, she was 17 back then. She's probably 23 now. Her name, I'm going to chase her up this week, see what she's up to. Veronica Lewis, she's a damn fine keyboard player. Off her debut album from 5 years ago called You Ain't Unlucky, thanks to Betsy Brown from Blind Raccoon Distribution. She's from Boston, Veronica. And a little instrumental for you, so get ready to boogie. This is Ode to Jerry Lee. A bit of the old keyboard stuff. Check this out. Yeah. Go rock and roll is my year.

0: Yeah, be honest, who spilt their coffee trying to pour it? What a cracker. That, my friends, is the Good 12 Bar, what do they call it, 88 Keys Barrel House Boogie, of course, and that was Ode to Jerry Lee, Jerry Lee Lewis, of course, that was the sound he had. Veronica Lewis is the lady. I'm going to try and find out more about her this week, see what she's up to. I've seen some videos where she's become a guitar player. Love the piano. Perfect. Okay, we got the brand new one. Last week we played an old album, a track by Australia's own Mr. Black and Blues, but this is his brand new one, just being released on Breakneck Records. This is Mr. Black and Blues off the album Heavy Medicine, released now. You can get it through his Facebook page. And this is Dead Cat Bounce. You're with Tech. Coast to
1: coast, it's number one. Across Australia, this is the Community Radio Network.

0: Yeah, boy, did that plaster you against the wall. Good track, isn't it? That's Mr. Black and Blues off his new Heavy Medicine. Oh, that's my phone ringing. Pardon me. This is a live radio, folks. Be quiet. Thank you. And it's a good track, isn't it? Dead Cat Bounce, Heavy Medicine, and we'll be playing more album tracks in weeks and months to come. You can get the album through Breakneck Records or check it out through Facebook. That is Mr. Black and Blues, Dead Cat Bounce. Okay, it is time for our tribute. Jeff Healey this week, and recorded live at Electric Ladyland in New York City, 1990. This is a lot. I'll just tell you a little bit about the studio. This is a live studio performance at the legendary Electric Ladyland Recording Studio, originally owned and built by Jimi Hendrix in 1968. Hendrix only had recorded there for 10 weeks before he died. Many bands have recorded there, and this is one of them. Recorded live as Jeff Healey at the Electric Ladyland Studios, live to air in 1990, and DJ MC is Pat St. John, who I've tried to find out if he'll tell me if that's him, but he won't reply to me. Probably doesn't like me. Anyway, we do love Jeff Healey, and this is live. I think I love you too much, all of you.
1: 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Don't miss Tekka's tribute to Jeff Healey this time each week, where you can rock out to great music while remembering the master guitarist who left us way too soon. 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
2: Good evening and welcome to those of you in Radioland and welcome to those of us here at Electric Ladyland. How you doing?
3: Woo!
2: Cool. All right. Well, we're going to kick out with a few things for you this evening. We're going to go into a tune off of the Hell to Pay album that was written by Mark Knopfler. This is a thing called I Think I Love You Too Much. Mr. Tom, kicking you off.

0: Ah, isn't that fantastic? What a great player he was, and great to hear the man speak as well at the start of that little live concert in the radio station, broadcast through Electric Ladyland Studios in New York City in 1990. Hey, can't believe it. First hour's done and dusted. 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If your local station is staying with us for the second hour, hey, I can promise you more of the same, but hey, if you're leaving us now, we'd love to have your company again next time on the station that you're on right now. Finishing off this hour is Archive Rock Time. The band from the Netherlands, Diesel 5, off the album On the Rocks from 2000. Now they're in, was released in Washington in, oh no, of course. Joe Walsh had it in 1973. This is our Archive Rock 2000. Finishing off hour one, you're gonna love it. This is Rocky Mountain Way, you would tech.
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0: 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Hour two is underway, my friends. If you've just come back from last week, it is so good to have your company again. And, of course, if you've come back from the other side, you're more than welcome. What a way to kick it off. One of my favourite songs, everybody as well. As soon as you hear that riff, the drink goes down and you start the, you know what I mean? Well, normally, by the time that happens to me, I fall over. Great track though, isn't it? That's Diesel 5 from the Netherlands off the album On The Rock. Sir, that was Rocky Mountain Way from, Walshy, 1973. Released on Red Bullet Records. Coming up in the first hour for you, some more Oz Classic Rock and Blues by Blue Eyes Cry. A new one from a band from Washington called the CD Woodbury Trio. A bit of rock and roll by Blue Suede Daddies. A newie by a guy from Canada, probably lives next door to the other guy, Garrett T. Willie, Girl Rock, The Amorettes, bit of live stuff, Slash and Tash Neal, we call it live, off that great new album called Serpent. Bit of rock by the Warbirds from Oz. A lady from New Orleans, Frenchie May, with a great Albert King song, some acoustic stuff for you, and a ton more as well. Hope you'll stay with us for the best part of 2 hours. 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And grab us on Facebook, be Brill as well, Tekka's Tracks, all one word lowercase, T-E-C-K-A-S Tracks, and there we will be. Let's get into the stuff. This is the lady from Kansas, Samantha Fish, off her album Back. Black Wind Howlin', with a bit of vocals by a guy called Paul Thorne as well. Samantha Fish, Go to Hell. I beg your pardon.
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0: Yeah, good track, isn't it? That's Australia's own Blue Eyes Cry. It goes back to 2015. That's our Oz Classic Rock and Blues for this hour. Off the album Pull Me In, that was Sugar. An independent release. It was distributed by onlybluesmusic.com. It may still well be there. They had another album as well. Love it. Hingano's vocals is just amazing. And, of course, Brett has been playing on his own the last few years with some great albums. One of them is that album of Brothers that we've been playing. But that's a good track, isn't it? And that, check them out, Blue Eyes Cry. And they're no longer together, but Ice is still playing in some great bands. A bit different type of vibe that she's playing, but I love her doing the blues stuff. Okay, before that, Samantha Fish, Go to Hell. Thanks very much. Off the album Black Wind Howlin' from 2013. Girl was from Kansas, and that extra vocal, I don't know the guy, Paul Thorne, and it was released on Rough Records back then. Not sure whether it's still available. Fine singer. Check her out through onlybluesmusic.com. Hey, this is Tekka's Rock and Blues Show. Throat's going. I think the brain's long gone, left it behind. A new one by an outfit from Washington. The album's called Bulldog. The band is called the CD Would-Be Trio. Check this out. This is Wicked Grin. You're with Tech.
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0: needed killing.
1: Yeah.
0: I'm wearing a wicked grin.
1: Yeah, I got the wicked grin. Isn't that a good track? Bulldogs, the album. Washington is the state. And the CD Would Be Trio is the band off the album Bulldog and Wicked Grin, released on Lightning in a Bottle Records. Good stuff. I hope you dug that. Now it is time for a bit of rock and roll. So shoes down. I mean, polish the bottoms of your winkle pickers. Put your stove pipes on. Got a bit of grill cream to put the hair back. And get ready for a bit of Blue Suede Daddies. It is a various band from somewhere in the world, and only on Spotify, but they put a stack of old rock and roll songs together, like this one. Whole lot of shaking going on.
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0: Now, you gotta love a bit of Hoochie Blues. Isn't that a great track? That's a newie by the boy from Canada, 25 years of age, Garrett T. Willie, off his newie called Bill's Cafe, and High Beam Blues, released on Sono Records. I love it. We'll be playing more of his stuff in weeks to come. Good one, High Beam Blues, Hoochie Blues, love it. And before that, we had a bit of rock and roll. That's good stuff, isn't it? Hey, get your mobile. Blue Suede Daddies with a whole lot of shaking going on. Yeah. What are you talking like that for? Hey, it's time for a bit of girl rock. The girls from Scotland, Gillian Montgomery and the guys, and the girls, I beg your pardon. This is for you ladies. Okay, drinks down, shoes off, don't spill anything. This is the Amorettes off the album Born to Break. And this is Easy Tiger.
1: Dolls.

0: Ah, man, I dig that track. Isn't that a ripper? That's the Amorettes from Scotland off the album Born to Break, an Easy Tiger, Big Voice by Gillian Montgomery, independent release, and I love it, Easy Tiger. Okay, my friends, it is time for Acoustic by Two. We're going back to 2013. The boy from Sydney, I think, Jack Derwin, off his album Covered in Blue, gets us underway. This is Chemistry, you're with Tech.
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0: Yeah, not known for my beautiful music, but isn't that a great version of a classic Dylan song? The lady from California, that is Danielle Nicole, and Don't Think Twice. So I think it's recorded live from the Concord Bridge in California and released on Concord Records. I just loved her voice. Beautiful. And before that, Jack, he's good as well. That's Australia's own Jack Doohan off his album from 2013 called Covered in Blue. A cool little track called Chemistry. Of course, we've been playing his stuff for many years now. Released on Blue Pie Records and from Sydney. You can check the boy on Facebook, and that is Jack Doohan. Okay, my friends, next. That's our Acoustic by Two done. Now, a bit of live blues for you. This is Slash and a guy called Tash Neal, who I don't really know much about, apart from he's a damn a good singer. And featuring on this particular song, on the particular set of songs, is a guy called Teddy Zig Zag Andrews. And it's recorded live at Serpent. It's a brand new one on Ear Music. Slash playing some blues. And this is Key to the Highway Live.
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0: Yeah, how good is that? That is Slash recorded live at Serpent in Colorado. It's out now on Ear Music and recorded live. And Slash and some of the other guys in the band, fantastic. And that featured Teddy Zigzag Andrews on keyboards and vocals and Tash Neal on second guitar, as well as Slash. But it's Slash's album. Check it out. It's in stores or buy it on your favourite thing on the internet. Whatever you call it, your favourite program, format. Isn't that what they call it? How would I know? But it's a damn fine track. And before that was two great acoustic tracks. We've got time for one more. And this is a brand new one by a lady from New Orleans off an album just released called High Class. She's 40 years of age. And this was originally an Albert King song in 1967. This is Frenchie May with a lady version of The Hunter.
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0: Yeah, what a classic song. My favourite version of all time is by Paul Rodgers, but that is a ripper, Albert King from 1967, the original version. But that's Frenchie May from New Orleans with The Hunter. And I cannot believe it, my friends. Time is gone again. Hey, that concludes Tekka's Rock and Blues for this week. This little program originated from studios in Mildura, Victoria, Australia. Been great having your company. Look forward to it again next week on the station that you're on right now. You want to contact Tek, easy as, terryiredale@gmail.com. That is TerryIredale @gmail.com. And grab us on Facebook, would be brilliant as well. Tekka's Tracks, all one word, lowercase, TECKAS Tracks. Till next time, I'm going to leave you with, yep, another great track by Australia's own Steve Flack, featuring Martin Cillier on guitar as well. It's a Bombora is the name of the song. It's originally done by Australian band The Atlantics, 1963. Check this out. Till we meet again on the old wireless from Tek, hey, bye, y'all.
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0: 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Happy birthday, 3BBB.
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Hi, I'm Neil Steinman. On the 40th birthday, congratulations. And of course, keep on keeping on. 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
7: Somewhere on a South Pacific island, sits a young man staring at the sun. 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

Howdy, Dave Dellenberg, station manager of 3BB in the old days. Congratulations to everyone who's kept this station going for the last 40 years. Well done. And hopefully there's another 40. Go for it.

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Let's have a revolution.

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1: 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How's the castle built of people you pretend to care about? 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

0: Howdy, Dave Dellenberg, station manager of 3BBB in the old days. Congratulations to everyone who's kept this station going for the last 40 years. Well done. And hopefully there's another 40. Go for it.
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3: Good morning, I'm Laura Devoy. US President Donald Trump says an American Apache helicopter which crashed while patrolling the Strait of Hormuz yesterday was shot down by Iran. He says, out of necessity, the United States must respond. The BBC's Gary O'Donoghue is in Washington.
4: After what appeared to be something of a de-escalation in the wider conflict yesterday, President Trump's announcement that he will respond to the attack risks inflaming the situation once again. Both pilots were rescued and are unharmed. But now the US believes the Iranians were responsible for the downing of the Apache helicopter, domestic concerns will demand some kind of reaction. The nature of that reaction will be key in determining how significantly the situation could spiral further out of control. A proportionate act of retaliation may be containable. Anything more may instigate further tit-for-tat and push even further into the distance any prospect of a negotiated settlement.
3: First home buyers in the ACT will no longer have to pay stamp duty, housing central to Treasurer Chris Steele's second budget. Currently, only homes under $1 million in the nation's capital are exempt from stamp duty, and purchases must be below income eligibility thresholds. The ACT will become the first jurisdiction to fully abolish stamp duty for people entering the property market. Mr. Steele will hand down the budget today. Meantime, local councils across New South Wales have proposed a new system for funding essential infrastructure to unlock housing supply. The plan includes a $5 billion no-interest loans scheme for councils to bring forward the construction of roads, stormwater systems and other infrastructure. Local Government New South Wales says without upfront investment in roads, water, sewage and stormwater, housing is not being built. It says making low-interest loans available to councils could turbocharge housing construction. Three Americans and an Italian have been announced as the crew for Artemis 3, NASA's next mission as it prepares to land on the moon. The astronauts will travel inside the same Orion capsule used by Artemis 2 earlier this year as they fly in Earth's orbit and dock prototype lunar landers on the moon. The mission is being described as a rehearsal for the moon landing, penciled in for 2028. Commander Randy Bresnik spoke this morning.
5: We, the Artemis 3 crew, are honored to be able to carry this torch forward, to be able to execute our mission, to make that flame burn brighter and pass it on.
3: Former Australian of the Year Neil Danaher will be farewelled today. Mr. Danaher died last month following a decade-long battle with motor neurone disease. In 2014, he founded Fight MND, a not-for-profit organisation which raises money for research into motor neurone disease. In 2025, he was named Australian of the Year. Thousands of people are expected to attend the MCG today, including the Prime Minister and the Governor-General. The service will begin at 1 p.m. and will be live-streamed. Turning to sport, the Matildas have defeated Mexico 3-1 in their second friendly. Alana Kennedy opened the scoring in the 22nd minute, but Mexico equalised minutes later. Australia took the lead after Sam Kerr found the back of the net in the 36th minute, but the goal was recorded as an own goal as it took a deflection off Kerr's kick. Caitlin Ford extended the Matildas' lead in her 150th international match.
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0: So what did you do on the weekend?
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1: Hello and welcome to The Wire, your independent national coverage of current affairs right across Australia on community and Indigenous radio. I'm Declan Evans, coming to you from Sin in Melbourne, Victoria. And today on the show...
2: It's pleasing to hear that New South Wales Police are looking at making it mandatory for police to activate body-worn cameras when using their powers.
1: The use of police body-worn cameras may be mandated following the exposure of police brutality in New South Wales.
3: And then the other thing that we know about all cultural kind of things, the just competition for people's attention. There are other things to spend money and time doing.
1: A devastating decline for independent literature, as data reveals around half of Australia's bookshops have closed in the past decade. And later today.
4: And that's the reason why I feel like the fresh food is like it's always good, better than frozen food. So when we do the restaurant, like we try to do that, make it a different compared with the other restaurant.
1: We take a look at successful migrant journeys in Australia, sitting down with an international student who built a 5-restaurant empire west of Brisbane. We'll have this and more for you over the next half hour. The use of police body-worn cameras may be mandated following the exposure of police brutality in New South Wales. ABC's Four Corners program has highlighted that a look at successful migrant journeys in Australia, sitting down with an international student who built a 5-restaurant empire west of Brisbane. We'll have this and more for you over the next half hour. The use of police body-worn cameras may be mandated

0: insurance is underway. The Aboriginal Legal Services, New South Wales welcomes the decision, and NIRS reporter David Evans spoke with acting CEO Sheriff Dean to find out more.
1: On the question of police being expected to wear body-worn cameras, we welcome the changes to mandate the use of police body-worn cameras. It's pleasing to hear that New South Wales Police are looking at making it mandatory for police to activate body-worn cameras when using their powers, notwithstanding that there may be times and it is possible for individuals to not activate body-worn cameras and not use them. The step of body-worn cameras being mandated is positive, and by and large, we would expect that it will. By and large, we would expect that the instances of people not activating their cameras should be small. But in those instances, there should be repercussions or disincentives for people to not use their body-worn cameras.
2: It's been a long time waiting. You recommended this move in 2018, yeah?
1: There's been a number of recommendations we've made over a period of time, and yes, it has taken a long time. There's always the feeling that justice delayed is justice that's not served, and for the family, it's long overdue that their voices and experiences were given the attention that they deserve, and urgent action taken to end this type of police violence against community.
2: As a legal service, will this lead to like evidence that you haven't had in the past? Like, I guess is this a bit of a game changer in that way?
1: The mandating of police body-worn cameras will provide a level of evidence and access to information that hasn't existed previously. It's a step in the right direction because it provides more transparency and reduces the reliance on police statements and statements taken at the time in the reports that are presented.
2: As you said, this is a good step forward. What other steps would you like to see to address police brutality?
1: We continue to call for robust, fully resourced and independent police accountability for New South Wales. For generations, we've been talking about the fact that police shouldn't be required to or shouldn't have the power to investigate themselves. And while the Law Enforcement Conduct Commission provides independent oversight and monitoring of systemic issues, the vast majority of police complaints are investigated by police themselves. The other point that we'd make is that there needs to be urgent and decisive action to end police brutality in New South Wales. The Police Violence and Misconduct Exposed in Monday night's Four Corners program is inexcusable. As I said at the top, we're not shocked by it because too many of our clients, including children, have been subjected to police violence. And also, as we've covered, I wanted to make it clear that we applaud the courage of some of our clients and other victims of police violence who participated in this investigation with the support of the ALS. The other point that I wanted to make is the ALS has worked with our clients throughout this process, and we take it very seriously as a commitment to our community and a service we provide to our community in these sorts of scenarios. It's not always captured in the final story that goes to air. The point I want to make as the Acting Chief Executive Officer is the ALS and our staff are strongly committed to supporting our community, and this, within the context of it being a shocking story, this is an example where our support for our clients has in some way supported their courage to speak up about it.
0: That was Sheriff Dean from Aboriginal Legal Services New South Wales speaking with NIRS Adam Evans. Around half of Australia's bookshops have closed in the past decade, with independent bookstores facing rising costs and competition from online retailers and discount stores. How can books remain affordable for readers while also supporting authors and booksellers? The Wire reporter Ruby Perriman spoke

0: to Matt Holden, lecturer in Publishing and Communications at the University of Melbourne, about the role of bookstores in Australia's cultural landscape.
1: I mean, one thing about Melbourne is it has a lot more independent bookstores, like for the population, than other Australian cities. And I think here, independent bookshops have also been able to be a little bit more niche. So, for example, you'll probably know Paperback in the city, which is a very small shop, but it's got a great range of kind of fiction that you might not find anywhere else. Greville Street used to do that, Greville Street Bookstore, which is not there anymore. And I think that's helped develop a kind of culture of bookselling that's about more than just retail. So we've been able to develop a culture of bookselling as a interesting and rewarding but poorly paid profession for some people, I guess.
2: And Paperback's one of my favourite places to go in Melbourne, so I'm really hope that we see that one open for many years to come.
1: Yeah, me too.
2: Your article in The Conversation revealed that half of Australia's bookstores closed between 2013 and 2023. What are the drivers here?
1: Yeah, I think there's a few things contributing to that. One thing is obviously the kind of platformization of retail, if you like. So the arrival and the growth of Amazon and also Booktopia. And I mean, that's a bit complex because I think Booktopia and also to some degree Amazon also serve people who don't have necessarily good access to bookshops. And then I think, as we mentioned in the article, the discount department stores, so that's, you know, Big W and Kmart, contribute to this in a sense. I mean, they mostly sell a small range of mass market bestsellers in those places. And I guess you could argue that if they didn't sell those books, the people who buy them might go into an independent bookstore instead. And then the other thing that we know about all cultural kind of things, the just competition for people's attention. There are other things to spend money and time doing.
2: Mm-hmm. Why should we care that a lot of independent bookstores are closing down?
1: I mean, I think that's a question that you answer as someone who loves books, basically. They kind of promote diversity in our book culture. I think they can be more responsive to their communities as well because, you know, often the people who own the store work in the store and they know what's going on. And I still think that independent bookstores are places that people who like books like to go, to browse, to be in, to go to events, you know, book launches or readings or signings, things like that. They're just good places to create a culture around books and promote books as a valuable kind of thing, not just as merchandise, if you like.
2: And you touched a little bit before on big department stores like Big W, yep, creating a bit of a problem for the indie bookstores. Do you think ebooks and audiobooks might be playing a role as well?
1: Two kind of distinct things going on there. Obviously, there was a bit of a boom in ebooks when Amazon first started promoting them, I guess. And there were wrangles with publishers over how much they should cost and things like that. The kind of sales of ebooks seem to have plateaued. They didn't take over from print books. They took a chunk out of the market and they kind of sat there. Audiobooks is really interesting and I think a different phenomenon because I think people are turning to audiobooks because of that demand on their attention, and they're sort of reading books by listening to them while they do something else, whether that's commuting or cooking or whatever it is. You know, I think any form of digital publishing is going to take sales away from print books and bricks and mortar bookshops to some degree. And it's, I guess it's just another instance of technological change kind of influencing the way we do things.
2: Yeah, it's a really tricky thing to weigh up. I'm part of the problem because I go into independent bookstores to browse and get ideas, but then I have a Kobo, an e-reader, and okay, I borrow those books from the library. I'm not spending a lot of money in bookstores anymore. No. But how do we weigh up making books cheap and accessible for readers alongside fair payment for authors and booksellers?
1: Yeah, another kind of interesting conundrum. I think we made the point in the article that books are relatively cheaper in Australia than they were. Like, they haven't kept pace with inflation. I think we said a trade paperback that would have been $24.95 12 years ago, retails for like around 32 to 35 now, but I think with inflation, it would be more like 40 something. And that's one of the kind of complex things about the chains, because they tend to depress retail prices as well. If you think of If we looked at the average retail price across the industry, if the chains are selling books at a big discount, then they're keeping prices down as well. Publishers will make books as cheap as they can to encourage people to buy them while still making sure they're going to make some kind of profit on doing it. The book's got this kind of role in our culture as a kind of object that does all kinds of cultural work, but it's produced on a business footing, like a lot of things in capitalist societies. And there's a sort of tension there that's hard to resolve.
2: Totally. And we get so much value from them as a cultural object, but for some reason we don't want to pay for them.
1: Yeah, that's right. And that's only got worse because of the rise of kind of free content, if you like, or content that you pay for with your data and your attention has to some degree undermined people's sense of what it's worth to pay for something, if you like. It's a political and cultural choice about how much we value books and bookshops.
0: That was Matt Holden, lecturer in publishing and communications at the University of Melbourne, speaking to The Wire's Ruby Perriman. 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I am Declan Evans in Melbourne. A big hello to our listeners in Alice Springs on ACCC 102.1 FM. To our friends in Noosa on Noosa FM 101.3. And to the other side of the country, to Radio Goolaree in Broome, Western Australia. New data from the Australian Sports Commission found out 75% of Australians with a disability want to be involved in sport-related activities. However, only 14% can make it happen. Cost and limited inclusive opportunities are some of the reasons the numbers are not increasing. An organisation in Brisbane provides accessible programs for rehab and a space for inclusive sports. The Wire's Azucena Carrasco spoke with Chief Operating Officer from Sporting Wheelies, Dane Cross, to find out more.
3: Sporting Wheelies, as the name would suggest, is at its heart a sporting organisation for people with disability. Mm-hmm. So basically we provide sporting opportunities for people with disability to participate in adaptive sports, allied health, as well as other opportunities such as advocacy work, employment through our schools program, and basically social connection.
4: Mm-hmm. That's very important, right?
3: Absolutely. We do know that people with disability are often more isolated and suffer from those poor mental well-being,
4: mm-hmm.
3: I guess, elements that come with being socially isolated.
4: Yes, and we have actually accessed some data from the Australian Sport Commission, and it is showing that only 14% of Australians with a disability participate in sports-related activities each week. And my question is, are you surprised about these numbers, or how do you interpret these numbers?
3: Look, it's not that surprising to me in the sense that there are a lot of people out there who want to participate in sport, who are living with disability, but there are so many barriers that prevent them from being able to do so. Things like having access to the appropriate sporting facilities themselves. There's other barriers such as cost or access to adaptive equipment or access to trained and welcoming coaches who are able to bring them into their sporting facility or sporting program and make them feel part of it.
4: Mm-hmm. What are then some of the main challenges that Australians with a disability face when practicing sports-related activities? You have mentioned some of them are the accessibility and able to afford it. Do they actually need like a companion person, or are they fully independent? Do they need to be fully independent?
3: They don't need to be fully independent. No, look, it comes down to the sport itself and the coach and the officials who are running that sport and how welcoming they can be and how well they can adapt the environment to enable that person to participate. Mm-hmm. We do know that, disability exists on a spectrum. And so, there are people living with significant and severe impairments, and there are people at the other end where they have their impairments might be mild or even hidden. So what we know is that the more welcoming a venue can be or a program can be, the more it opens the doors to people's participation.
4: Mm-hmm. And I understand that you launched a Parasports Clubhouse. If you can tell us a bit more about it, and how can the community get involved with this project and also to support sport in Willys?
3: Yeah, absolutely. So our Parasports Clubhouse is basically the home of Parasport at a grassroots level for Queenslanders. We exist here at the moment, operating out of Milton in Brisbane. But look, we have a statewide remit, and we'd love to provide programs and opportunities across the state for people with disability looking to get involved in sport. But you know, doing that requires resources. It doesn't come cheap. We put a lot of effort into training our staff and providing adaptive equipment for our participants. So it's at this tax time, we are asking for donations to our charitable purpose, and that is to provide sport for people with disability. And to do so, look, jump on our website, which is sportingwheelies.org.au, and follow the prompts to making a donation, if at all possible.
0: That was Dane Cross from Sporting Wheelies, speaking with the Wise, Azucena Carrasco. When Van Farm migrated to Australia as an international student, she wouldn't have imagined how her life was going to change. She graduated as an accountant and worked part-time, but also she wanted to showcase Vietnamese culture and cuisine and decided to open a Vietnamese restaurant in Ipswich, west of Brisbane. Now she manages 5 restaurants across the area. This is one of the many successful journeys migrants share in Australia. For Wise, Eduardo Jordan started asking Van Farm about her journey into Australia.
5: Yeah, I'm from Vietnam, so I've been here 2011 with overseas students, and I'm studying accounting, the master degree in Griffith University, and then I make decision, I go to do the business by myself, and I start the Golden Law in 2015, the first store, yeah.
6: So you mentioned you studied accounting, and then all of a sudden you decided to go and open a restaurant. What motivated you to do it?
5: Because on that time, you know, like overseas students and we are Asian, it's a little bit hard to apply the public job when we graduate uni. So that's the reason why at the time when I'm studying at the uni, I still had the part-time job. I worked for the bakery, the restaurant, and the fish and chips. So when I have the partner, so I'm thinking about instead of work for someone else and have to find the office job like with my carer. So that's the reason why I say to him, how about we do our own business? But on that time, we don't think like we're getting bigger. I'm thinking about like we got the income enough to cover my expense and family living on that time.
6: So I understand that all the produce that you manage there, you know, when you're cooking this food is fresh. How is that making a difference between your restaurant and other places?
5: Because like for me, like when we pick the stock, like the meat and the veggie, instead of like we got like someone delivered, we go to buy by ourselves. Like we go to buy the premium meat instead of frozen meat, we order the fresh one, like a little bit expensive, but that's the reason why make our food keep the quality and consistent. And even the veggie, we go to the market, we do like every twice a week, like we don't buy for the whole week, or we never buy the frozen stuff.
6: Now, as a Vietnamese migrant, you mentioned that you came here as an international student. I was an international student as well. Why is it important your food represents your culture?
5: Because I'm from everyone know I'm from the farm, and like when I grow up, like we go to my mom and my sister go to the market every day. They buy the food and they cook every day for the family. And when I come here, and I see like everything like infusions, and I feel like I can't eat it. So that's why I try to learn how to cook by myself. And that's the reason why I feel like the fresh food is like it's always good, better than frozen food. So when we do the restaurant, like we try to do that to make it a different compared with the other restaurant. And now the main thing is we focus to the local customer. So that's the reason why like we need the customer return. So we need to sell the property and keep it consistent food to the customer.
6: So, the Golden Door, you're based in Ipswich, so you opened a restaurant there. Now you have, my understanding is that you have 5 restaurants, am I correct?
5: Yes.
6: What motivated you to open more restaurants across Ipswich?
5: The reason why we're living from Ipswich and I'm starting the business, the first business, our business in Proudland, still the southeast. And when we have the second Golden Door in Ripley, and after the Ripley customer and they travel too far and they recommend like, oh, we need to go to this era or something like that. And we investigate. That's why we spend in that way because we try to make the time for customers to travel to us and we open the second one and the third one in our distance.
6: And what would you like to say to those migrants following a dream in Australia? What would you like to tell them?
5: For me, like just like in Australia, the government or the people, they're very friendly. That goes for the people from overseas. Like we try, I think I recommend everyone wants to stay here. They need to be work hard and do the right thing. And I believe the community and the government that will support us to stay.
6: What's some of the feedback you receive from your clients coming to the Golden Door?
5: The feedback is they know our customer from the quality and the one they don't like is the waiting time. But they keep returning because like I explained to the customer, we need to cook every single meal different and fresh so that way we need the time. We can do that. That's the reason why customer wants to come with us because they say when they eat our restaurant seems like they cook at home.
0: That was business owner Van Farm speaking with the Wise Eduardo Jordan. And unfortunately, that's the end of the show today. Thanks so much for listening wherever you are in Australia. The Wire is a co-production between community radio stations Sydney and Melbourne, 2SCR in Sydney, Radio Adelaide, 4ZZZ, and Radio 4EB in Brisbane, with the great support of the Community Broadcasting Foundation and the Community Radio Network. 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We pay our respects to elders past, present and emerging. I'm Declan Evans, coming to you from Sin in Melbourne, Victoria. Thanks so much for your company and we'll see you next time on The Wire.

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3: Good morning, I'm Laura Devoy. A new report has found the New South Wales health system is continuing to experience significant pressure with increasing demand for hospital and ambulance services. The Bureau of Health Information says in 2024-25, patients in New South Wales spent less time in emergency departments compared to most other jurisdictions, but bed occupancy rates reached record levels. 94.8% of available beds were occupied. And New South Wales public hospital patients had higher wait times for elective surgery. Police are calling for calm in Northern Ireland after a shocking knife attack fueled tensions in the capital, Belfast. A 30-year-old man, believed to be from Sudan, has been charged with attempted murder and will face court on Wednesday. The victim is in a serious condition in hospital. Buses and bins have been set alight and protesters gathered in Parliament Square calling for limits on immigration, which have also been widespread on social media. First Minister Michelle O'Neill says there is no place for violence in Northern Ireland.
4: The perpetrator of this heinous crime must face the full weight of the law. I think we're all united in saying that those involved in violent criminality have no place in this society. Anyone who engages in violent criminality have no place in our community.
3: The Lebanese Health Ministry says 8 people were killed in Israeli strikes on the city of Tyre. The Israeli military had earlier issued an alert for residents to evacuate. There have been numerous ceasefire agreements between Israel and Lebanon, but Hezbollah rejected the latest one last week, and Israel has said it will continue to target the militant group. South Australia's local government association says it's looking into potential impacts of a delay to upcoming council elections. Shannon Kirkwood has more details.
5: Yesterday, South Australia's acting electoral commissioner Leah McClay announced she's waiting on a decision by the state government on whether it will approve a request for a delay of the November elections. Ms. McClay says she wants to wait until the implementation of recommendations from an independent review of this year's state election. That review is currently underway. She says more time is required to avoid a repeat of the problems experienced during the state election, including uncounted ballots. Local Government Association President Heather Holmes-Ross says this may have substantial implications, not only for local governments in general, but current elected members.
3: Dr. Clara Perron, a researcher at the National Museum of Natural History in France, has been awarded the Hawke Rocard Medal. Named after former Prime Ministers Bob Hawke and Michel Rocard, who in 1989 spearheaded a global effort to prevent mining in Antarctica, Dr. Perron's research has shed light on the ecosystems and fish population of southern and Antarctic waters. Turning to sport, Gary Ablett Jr. has been inducted into the AFL's Hall of Fame. A Brownlow medalist and an 8-time All-Australian, the 42-year-old played 357 games for Geelong and Gold Coast. He acknowledged his father, Gary Ablett Sr., also in the AFL Hall of Fame.
6: I can still remember being a kid watching you play football and thinking, when I grow up, I want to be just like you. I feel very blessed to have been able to hang around the football club with Nathan, watch you train and play the game you love.
3: Tim Evans, John Worsfold, David Cantilla, Hayden Kennedy and Dustin Fletcher were the other inductees who were honoured at a ceremony in Melbourne last night. And in cricket, Bangladesh has defeated Australia by 86 runs in a rain-affected one-day international.
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2: National Radio News.
3: Good morning, I'm Laura Devoy. A new report has found the New South Wales health system is continuing to experience significant pressure with increasing demand for hospital and ambulance services. The Bureau of Health Information says in 2024-25, patients in New South Wales spent less time in emergency departments compared to most other jurisdictions, but bed occupancy rates reached record levels. 94.8% of available beds were occupied. And New South Wales public hospital patients had higher wait times for elective surgery. Police are calling for calm in Northern Ireland after a shocking knife attack fueled tensions in the capital Belfast. A 30-year-old man, believed to be from Sudan, has been charged with attempted murder and will face court on Wednesday. The victim is in a serious condition in hospital. Buses and bins have been set alight and protesters gathered in Parliament Square calling for limits on immigration, which have also been widespread on social media. First Minister Michelle O'Neill says there is no place for violence in Northern Ireland.
4: The perpetrator of this heinous crime must face the full weight of the law. I think we're all united in saying that those involved in violent criminality have no place in this society. Anyone who engages in violent criminality have no place in our community.
3: The Lebanese Health Ministry says eight people were killed in Israeli strikes on the city of Tyre. The Israeli military had earlier issued an alert for residents to evacuate. There have been numerous ceasefire agreements between Israel and Lebanon, but Hezbollah rejected the latest one last week, and Israel has said it will continue to target the militant group. South Australia's local government association says it's looking into potential impacts of a delay to upcoming council elections. Shannon Kirkwood has more details.
5: Yesterday, South Australia's acting electoral commissioner Leah McClay announced she's waiting on a decision by the state government on whether it will approve a request for a delay of the November elections. Ms. McClay says she wants to wait until the implementation of recommendations from an independent review of this year's state election. That review is currently underway. She says more time is required to avoid a repeat of the problems experienced during the state election, including uncounted ballots. Local Government Association President Heather Holmes-Ross says this may have substantial implications, not only for local governments in general, but current elected members.
3: Dr. Clara Perron, a researcher at the National Museum of Natural History in France, has been awarded the Hawke Rocard Medal. Named after former Prime Ministers Bob Hawke and Michel Rocard, who in 1989 spearheaded a global effort to prevent mining in Antarctica, Dr. Perron's research has shed light on the ecosystems and fish population of southern and Antarctic waters. Turning to sport, Gary Ablett Jr. has been inducted into the AFL's Hall of Fame. A Brownlow medalist and an eight-time All-Australian, the 42-year-old played 357 games for Geelong and Gold Coast. He acknowledged his father, Gary Ablett Sr., also in the AFL Hall of Fame.
6: I can still remember being a kid watching you play football and thinking, when I grow up, I want to be just like you. I feel very blessed to have been able to hang around the football club with Nathan, watch you train and play the game you love.
3: Tim Evans, John Worsfold, David Cantilla, Hayden Kennedy and Dustin Fletcher were the other inductees who were honoured at a ceremony in Melbourne last night. And in cricket, Bangladesh has defeated Australia by 86 runs in a rain-affected one-day international.
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It's unfortunate because it's like, yo, when people die, that's when we, like, you know? Because, yo, remorse kind of makes you check them out.

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2: Good morning, I'm Laura Devoy. Iranian media is reporting several explosions near the Strait of Hormuz after the US announced what it called self-defense strikes. It comes after US President Donald Trump said Iran shot down an American Army Apache helicopter yesterday. Earlier today, he warned Washington would respond out of necessity. Western Sydney Airport will open to passengers in October. The airport will deliver international, domestic and freight services and, unlike Sydney's Kingsford Smith Airport, will not operate under a curfew. Jetstar will operate the first commercial flight, which will take off from Western Sydney on Sunday the 25th of October, bound for the Gold Coast. The Federal Infrastructure Minister Catherine King told the ABC it's 15 years in the making.
3: The airport is ready to open and tickets going on sale today. That first flight to the Gold Coast, but also there'll be 14 flights a week to Melbourne, flights to Brisbane, flights to the Gold Coast, as well as we've already got Singapore Airlines tickets have been on sale for a while. So that'll get you into Singapore and then to the world and Air New Zealand as well.
2: Multiple homes have been set alight amid anti-immigration protests in Northern Ireland. The protests were in response to a knife attack in Belfast. A 30-year-old man, believed to be from Sudan, has been charged with attempted murder. First Minister Michelle O'Neill took to social media to condemn what she called groups of masked men burning families out of their homes, labelling it outright thuggery. Earlier in Parliament, she said there is no place for violence in Northern Ireland.
4: The perpetrator of this heinous crime must face the full weight of the law. I think we're all united in saying that those involved in violent criminality have no place in this society. Anyone who engages in violent criminality have no place in our community.
2: Six Georgian nationals have gone on trial in France for the theft of rare editions of Russian literary classics, including works by Alexander Pushkin. The BBC's Orlando Teal has more details.
5: Organised crime networks are suspected of being behind the thefts, which have targeted libraries across France. The books stolen are worth millions of euros. Investigators say the suspects went to libraries to consult the valuable works, photographed and measured them, and later returned to replace them with almost undetectable copies. One of the defendants is alleged to have visited the National Library of France 40 times, saying he was researching 19th century Russian literature. There have been a spate of similar thefts in recent years from libraries across Europe, including in Germany, Switzerland and the Czech Republic.
2: Turning to sport, Gary Ablett Jr. has been inducted into the AFL's Hall of Fame. A Brownlow medalist and an eight-time All-Australian, the 42-year-old played 357 games for Geelong and the Gold Coast. He acknowledged his father, Gary Ablett Sr., also in the AFL Hall of Fame.
6: I can still remember being a kid watching you play football and thinking, when I grow up, I want to be just like you. I feel very blessed to have been able to hang around the football club with Nathan, watch you train and play the game you love.
2: Tim Evans, John Worsfold, David Cantilla, Hayden Kennedy and Dustin Fletcher were the other inductees who were honoured at a ceremony in Melbourne last night. And in cricket, Bangladesh has defeated Australia by 86 runs in a rain-affected one-day international. Bangladesh scored 284, while Australia could only manage 191 before rain ended play in the 43rd over.
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9: Hi, Kirk Bengilly from INXS here. Glaucoma can affect anyone. In 1985, I came within an inch of losing my sight because of glaucoma, and up until that point, I had no idea what it was. 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
6: 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This program looks back at the 40 years of Ballarat Community Radio here in Ballarat. You'll hear voices of former members and presenters, some still with us and some that have passed. Over a number of episodes, you'll hear about how we went from test transmission to full-time license, the highs, the lows, the fun and extremely difficult times, as well as ads and promos that date back from then. This program is in celebration of Voice FM 3BB, 40 years on air. 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
7: Okay. The very first time you actually were sitting in that studio and we were going to go to air for the very first time,
8: yeah.
7: I'll admit that I was nervous. How were you feeling?
8: Oh, I was laughing my head off looking at you. It was great. No. I was a little bit nervous because, I mean, I thought, well, what are we going to talk about that's half interesting for an hour at that time?
7: That's right, yes. Yeah.
8: What are we going to say? You know, I mean, we'd had pre-production meetings. You know, all the show were well pre-produced in my mind. And I think the fact that we'd actually, you know, planned so well was the thing that carried us through. I think it's planning and, yeah, and that level of dedication that...
7: I don't remember the planning.
8: I'm just making that up to sound impressive.
7: Sure, okay.
8: Yeah.
9: Probably the first couple of broadcasts I did where I got people calling in, requesting and saying, you know, the show was good and the music I was playing was all right. That was the first time that ever happened. That was probably the memorable thing. Going to a festival as an MC, account of what the work I've done here, and MCing at a major blues festival now every year, that's probably the thing that this has got me. Outside broadcasts, there's some good fun ones, some of the situations we've had to set up in and pull off a outside broadcast from some of the weirdest places I've done them from.
7: What would you call the weirdest?
9: The weirdest one probably would have been Ballarat Peninsula. Went and they towed the caravan down the day before, parked it where we had to be, got all the phone lines set up, did all the test work and everything. Come back the next morning and found the caravan the other side of the oval, almost in the lake. That was one of the memorable things. Someone during the middle of the night had actually rolled the caravan around. The local lads had rolled the caravan the other side because they had a party or something at the oval that night and decided to roll the caravan around the other side of the oval for us.
7: Had a bit of fun.
9: Yeah. I think we were going to be in the spot they wanted on the hill next to the club rooms was the spot we'd chosen for the broadcast point because of the phone lines and so forth. And we'd taken their spot and they weren't too happy about it.
10: Wally the Whale.
11: Master, am I ready?
12: Only those with desire are ready.
11: The desire master? But who has this kind of desire?
12: One who is ready.
13: 99.9.
7: I can tell just by the way you're speaking about the Casablanca Club, it is a huge part of your life and has obviously been a big part of the station too for so long.
14: It has been.
7: So how many years has it been going?
14: Well,
7: without Frank, 7 years.
14: Well, Frank and I was working it out the other day. We're heading towards our 16th year, no, or 15th year.
7: That is incredible.
14: That's without the break.
7: Yeah.
14: And as I said, we've met a lot of friends. When we had that break, when I went to restart the Casablanca Club up for the second time, when I came back to the station here, the weather was terrible. It was pouring rain. And we said, we won't get anybody today, it's too cold. Doors opened, in they come, they poured in. every one of those people that were there from the first show that we ever had turned up. Oh, we're glad you're back. We're glad you're back. At least we've got something to go to so we can sit back and enjoy it.
7: There you go. That's fantastic.
14: So, and that's all I want. I don't want anything else out of that.
7: Yeah.
14: That's enough for me.
8: I'd reflect the views of, you know, anybody who sat in front of that microphone for the first time. It's exciting. Damn, it's exciting. I got a microphone in front of me. People are going to hear me if they're listening. You know, people are going to hear what I'm saying and say, my God, that guy's intelligent. Well, that didn't
7: or
8: quite
7: not.
8: Happen.
7: Yeah,
8: oh, yeah. Well,
7: yep.
8: That was the not more yep. so than the intelligent. But, you know, you've got that. And I felt that you and I, and it was more of a social occasion than a show for me. It was a great, you know, time to catch up with you and just talk dribble.
7: Yeah.
8: You know, what did you do last? Oh, I did this. Oh, that's crap. Yeah, yeah, sniff this. Oh, yeah, I slept with her. You know, all this sort of stuff.
7: Yeah.
8: Of course, your wife was listening, so we had to stop that. But apart from that, you know, it was a social occasion. It was more fun to do.
7: Mm.
8: That's the thing. And I really enjoyed it.
7: So was it a possibility that you, you know, form friendships long-term at the station at that stage?
0: Yeah, look, well, that's another thing too. You do make a lot of good friends in community radio. It's a great atmosphere. Yeah, there are people who, Neil Simon and I still, every now and then we catch up and we're still mates. Unfortunately, we've got the very unfortunate bond of barracking to the same misfortune, football team, which we won't talk about at the moment. They're doing very badly, but I suppose maybe I could count Bratsy. I'll run into him. And we've got us, even in the press corps when we meet, I think there's a, no, if I could say so, I think probably a slightly special relationship there because of our old 3BBB days. I haven't seen much of Dave Dahlenberg, but because he was the very first station manager there and we had a pretty close working relationship, if I run into him, yeah, we'll have a good chat about old times. So,
15: how do you think you would go getting to work blindfolded?
7: But what sort of old machinery did you have at your fingertips over those years?
16: A TAC 8-track reel-to-reel. No, 4-track, sorry. TAC 4-track, dual stereo tracks. You had one and tracks. Well, true stereos, 1 and 3, 2 and 4, but we used to do 1, 2 and 3 and 4. It was made it easier to see. The hardest thing with that was reel-to-reels, recording them is so sensitive. If you go even remotely what we call into the red, you create distortion. They were so sensitive. And I learnt very quickly that quality was the key thing to it all. We used to get reel-to-reels. We used to have to erase them. And that was the hardest thing. If you didn't erase them properly, you would get a sort of a voomph, voomph, voomph sort of sound through the recording, and you had to make sure everything was done. Same as the carts. They had to be erased properly. On an eraser that we had, an electronic magnetic field eraser that would erase all the tape.
7: And those carts were synonymous with sort of not firing at the right time, or if they did fire, they fired nothing, and you think, oh, there was nothing but hiss or something.
16: The hardest thing about them was that you actually had a splice tape which joined the tape together at the start of the tape because they were looped. Now, you had to let the cart, after you erased it, you had to run it through, wait for the splice tape to go past, then do the recording, so that you wouldn't get the splice tape noise halfway through the recording. So what now takes, say, 15 minutes to make a commercial could take anything up to an hour to make. But we had great sales staff back in those days. We still do, of course. But back then, they were very understanding that nothing could be done overly fast. And one of those sales staff was a lady who, sadly, is no longer with us. Her name was Nellie, and Nellie was, she was a wonderful person. She understood everything that went on. She was very particular with what she wanted to output as the production side of it, and we were always glad to oblige because we knew the product we were getting out was of a standard that the sponsor was happy with. And if that didn't happen, well, we just didn't get the sale. And back in those days, all the copy was handwritten. It wasn't even typed. It was all handwritten. So you had to get used to the idea of handwritten radio ads, which wasn't always easy.
17: It's physically impossible not to score you some booty if you're in a fur coat. Unless the fur coat is a hairy back.
18: What are you saying?
17: Damn, scratch that one.
19: 99.9.
7: And some of the talented guys that are no longer with us.
14: Wow. I think the best one we ever did was the Radiothon, in my view, because we had a team of people, and we had seven people involved with that from the what we call the Radio and Rewind group, and that was a challenge. That was one of my things. David and I had a disagreement one night on the programming committee because I felt that the station was heading in the wrong direction, not catering for our older generation. And in the end, David got sick and tired of me harping about it, I think. And he said, okay then. He said, if you can coordinate it, you do it. So he gave me the time slots between 9 and 12, Monday to Friday. And he said, now you're going to be responsible for this, aren't you? So I'll give you a month. If it fails, it fails. If not, we'll leave it on. Now, what I did, I had the permission from the programming committee to shift programmers around into the, they had the same sort of music or talk program or whatever it was, and we would move them all into that slot between 9 and 12, the various artists, various presenters.
7: Did you rattle some chains by doing that?
14: No.
7: Okay.
14: Everybody was quite, I may have by the younger generation, but with the older generation, no. And with the older presenters, we didn't. A lot of them were very, very cooperative. And like we used to have request programs from the QE that come down once a week and have a list of requests, and we'll play those requests with the QE.
20: More big beans, sir?
21: I couldn't eat another thing.
20: But just one more spoonful?
21: No.
20: One tiny morsel of bean, open wide?
21: No.
20: Some yummy big bean for you.
8: Yeah, I mean, we did some crazy. Like the night that I played the same song three times. You know,
7: yeah,
8: things
7: you
8: like that.
7: Only get away with that on community radio.
8: Exactly. You know, and that guy, what was his name that I kept playing? It wasn't Ashley Simpson. But yeah, to be able to do stuff like that, you can only do that on community.
7: Yep. You know? Or a whole program full of the Beatles music for just no other reason than you enjoy the Beatles.
8: Well, yeah. I mean, it might be a little bit selfish to some, but hell, I had the disc player in front of me. I was going to play damn well what I wanted.
7: Exactly. And you did.
8: Yeah. And that's where I think I reflect the community. In that, I really reach out to the common man and reflect their views, you know, of selfishness. No.
7: Just did you find that you know, your experience with Dave Dellenberg was always positive?
0: So, now, not only testing my memory, you're really putting me on the spot. Of course, it was.
3: Oh, he's another one who does a great show. I mean, he was. We had lots of good heavy rock and heavy metal announcers. Dave wouldn't like to be classed as a heavy metal announcer, but I mean, just in those genre of alternative rock, you know. I mean, that was something that was one of the mainstays of the station in the early 90s before Triple J went national. A lot of people were tuning into Triple B because that was where they could hear that alternative. Left to centre stuff, and Dave excelled in that. So, I mean, he got involved in the station, obviously, and running it and volunteering and whatever. So, he was a really good asset for the station.
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1: What are some of the quirky ads that you might have made?
2: Oh, I remember producing Vaughan Jones once doing an impersonation of Darren Hinch. He called himself Darren Hunch. And, of course, in those days, Full Frontal did the same thing, but he did one which was just really a funny thing, and they used to use it for the radiothon. Or any quirky ad Dave wanted, he'd get Vaughan to do it in the Darren Hinch style of things. But the most quirky I ever did was... I didn't do really many funny ads apart from ones that had to be role models. You had to be a role or something, play a role play or something like that, but... I did a lot more of the serious stuff because I was the more serious guy. The hardest thing I ever did was when Harvey Norman first came to town, when they were down in Grenville Street there. Their commercials back then were so hard to read. And I remember the outtakes of these Merv's probably got, and you could never put them to air because the language wasn't pleasant. They were extremely fast, and I was the only person that could get them to 30 seconds.
1: So because, they cram-packed a lot of information in those.
2: Oh, absolutely. You're talking 90 words in the space of 30 seconds, which is ranked beyond reality. You could never do it. I mean, I know Paul Hardy does them now. I mean, I really pity the guy. They're so fast. They've got to be done fast. But nowadays, the technology, you can speed them up. But back then, you had to read them raw, and that was the way they went. And I was the only one that was able to get them done because they were so fast.
3: I don't look at it this way. I look at it, if I can give somebody a little bit of enjoyment... and help people, I'm happy.
1: Mm. Would you be personally celebrating 20 years here as well?
3: Not without the gap.
1: All right.
3: Okay. I had that gap when I looked after my late wife, and so I wouldn't qualify for the 20 years. However, my membership is 20 years.
1: Okay.
3: So I kept that going. I've actually been involved with so many things. I've been involved with the fundraising committee. I've been involved with the programming committee. I've been on the board twice. This is my third time.
1: But the thing that we actually did endeavour to actually get in contact with people out, whether they were being a part of the community news in the paper.
4: Exactly.
1: Find out about bush dancers or those sorts of things. Do you think that was a good or bad thing to do?
4: Well, we got hung up on a lot.
1: Mm.
4: We got abused a fair bit.
1: Yeah, I did remember that.
4: Yeah. I feel that the community responded with probably contempt towards us, but at least we tried.
1: Do you think we were making comedy out of some very important event, fundraising, or something that they were doing?
4: Oh, I'm not going into some of the fun that we were making of some of these very important events, but...
1: Because there was a few bush dancers.
4: There were some bush dancers.
1: That we had fun at their expense.
4: I never got any free tickets.
1: No.
4: Oh, disappointed me.
1: Understandably so.
4: Exactly, after we annoyed them, yeah.
5: It's important to be rolling in a sweet-ass ride, you know what I'm saying? If it starts with a T and ends with a Oyota, take that joint back immediately, trade it in for some gym hats for your jammy.
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1: Of this station, and we're talking one-to-one with Wayne Dyer, who is a Channel 9 reporter, and talking to us today about his experience on 3 Triple BFM in the old courthouse. And did you ever have any personal attacks against anyone or to yourself?
2: No, I don't think I was ever the personal recipient of any of that sort of treatment, but yeah, sure, I'd hear Dave Dahlenberg on the phone to someone who was very unhappy about the fact that they'd been swapped around, or that, and they'd say, oh yeah, but we bring in more sponsorship money than that program. Why have we been moved? We believe that's a bit, oh, we're not going to get people. Everyone knows that we're on that time slot now. We've got to let all our listeners know that we're on the other one. And yeah, that looked at. There'd be a little bit of that, I suppose. But look, it doesn't matter what organisation you're in. There are always going to be times when, you know, not everybody maybe has everybody else's best interest at heart. Let me reword that. There are always going to be times when there's a little bit of tension here and there for one reason or another, particularly when, I think in the media it's probably more prevalent, but when you've got a whole group of people trying to work together, it never happens that everything falls into place. I mean, that's just life, I suppose.
3: Oh, probably was where literally a broadcast was going down the gurgler. Was at Marty Bush Oval. Everything went wrong. There was link problems. There was
1: Sebastian's not that far from the.
3: Yeah, but probably it was one of the weirdest ones, because like everything went wrong that could go wrong. Like I'm in the normal point, aimed to the normal point, everything, and it ended up being one of the hardest broadcasts we ever get to air for a microlink, and all it was down to a $2 fuse in the system.
1: What? The fuse had gone out?
3: Yeah, they popped the fuse at the mount, and Lee Roberts is running around between the caravan and the station in Lydia Street and back to Marty Bush Oval. And then finally I said, Lee, I think it's up the mount. And he just turned around, went up the mount in his little escort, flew up there, put the fuse in, and away we went. And it was like, what?
1: Was that
3: 3 hours of stuffing around.
4: Hello, this is Joe Jackson, sitting at the A&M New York office overlooking Manhattan. What a beautiful view it is here. The idea of this is to give you some information about the upcoming LP, which is called Big World.
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0: Joe Jackson will talk about selected tracks and the recording of the album. That's 10 p.m. Monday night on Bromberger with the Lot.
1: I can recall Wayne doing a lot of the promotions for the Radiothons, which you've got a copy of this morning.
2: Yep.
1: And he done a marvellous job at the station here. And also Mick Bunworth.
2: Right. Yep.
1: But he's gone to the ABC. He was up with us. There was Kate.
2: I was under the impression that Wayne Dyer had actually been involved with some of the early live broadcasts of sports.
1: He did. He was. He was.
2: So what was Neil and Wayne as a team, what were they like?
1: They were good. They were good.
3: Well, I was. In fact, it was probably 5 years ago. Somebody said something to me about Voice FM. And how long have you been Voice FM now, Paul?
2: I think roughly around about 5 or 6 years.
3: Yeah, and I said, I was at a new radio station. They said, no, it's the old 3BBB. And I said, oh, because I'd heard that many rumours and rumblings over the years that, oh, they were ready to fold, that I honestly thought that it had shut up shop. So I'm, as one of the early pioneers, I suppose I could say that. Achievement.
4: Go back. 3BBB, isn't it? Yes.
5: Get the normal voice too, pal.
4: All right, mate.
5: Just the normal slack.
4: Slack Aussie voice.
5: Slack Aussie music.
4: All right. Okay.
5: With a bit of life.
4: Oh, yeah, with a bit of life. All right, this is 3BBB FM.
2: Would you still consider it Ballarat's best training ground?
6: Well, I guess for that, definitely for radio announcing. I mean, community broadcasting has always been training ground for a lot of ABC announcers. I mean, and to a point, I mean... Craig Blomley, you know, went on. There's different Vaughan Jones. There are different guys that have gone on to commercial programming over the years.
2: Mm-hmm.
6: Of course, Wayne's moved into television, but he was involved in sport for a long time on the station. It is. It's just essential for training and getting people involved in broadcasting of some and the training involved. Initially, to get onto a radio station, I mean, various stations do different training programs, but we were reasonably strict in how we went about training and making sure that people could use the equipment properly.
2: Mm.
6: I mean, that was one of the hardest things about listening to radio is when someone couldn't get the record on. Every time, I mean, this is a running joke with Andrew Dixon and I, but every time Andrew used to put on a record, it never quite got at the start, but it used to be fun and games.

Well, the people from all walks of life, really. Quite a few people in the education sector. We had some lawyers. We had some community activists. It was a wide range of people. People who have had a passion for music and entertainment more broadly, they were all part of it. It was probably my generation, you know. I'm, I hate to say it, but I'm 51 now, and I guess I grew up 20 years ago with a group of around the 30-year-olds, high 20s, 30-year-olds, who were all part of that generation and wanting to see this work.

0: I must confess, in those early days, I was so snowed under doing other things.
1: I didn't get
0: much of a chance to sort of listen to them, but no, basically they were very good.
1: Just a moment.
2: But I mean, look, the classic moment, you know, reaching out to the community was our interview with Jim Owen.
1: Remember
2: that? That was the most pathetic, disgusting interview I think I've ever done with anybody. It was terrible.
1: Why didn't anyone pick me up on the fact that his name wasn't the two words?
2: Jim Owen.
1: Yeah, it was Jim Owen.
2: Because it was funny. It was funnier to actually hear under fond to him and

0: Ducky says, why don't you ask him to tell an Irish joke? Now, I think that was the moment. That was the downfall of the interview when we asked him.
1: I think it was pretty much going down way before that.
0: Oh, okay. I think he might have had a bad day.
1: Yeah, actually. I think we were making fun and he was the comedian and he thought we were just the interviewers.
0: Yeah.
1: Although we thought the opposite somehow. Yeah,
0: exactly.
2: Hope you have a great birthday, Bash. And keep on entertaining the people of Ballarat.
3: Obviously, you'll remember that because you were in the courthouse studio, was that correct?
2: That was right, yeah, right around the... I'm not sure whether that building's even still there, but right around... You go down the Livingston Street south to the very end where it's a dead end. I think it's the last building on your left there.
3: And I'm presuming that you would have been involved with the station when they had just finished the test transmissions, but obviously you would have heard those go to air.
2: Yes, I did, yes.
3: What was your reaction to a new station that you could have access to in those early years?
2: Look, I'm not sure that I thought that much about it until somebody said to me, look, they're looking to put on a sports program. Do you think you'd be interested in getting involved? And it was then that I thought, oh, okay, yeah, this is a different sort of, it's a different initiative. It's to commercial radio, 3BA as it was at the time, it was the only radio station in town at the time. And it was exciting, actually. It was an exciting concept because a lot of people just wouldn't get the chance who now can get the chance in community radio. And people say that, friends of mine used to say, you've got some people on that 3BB, they're not very good. And I said, but that's the whole point of it. It's called community radio. It's open to the community and it gives people a chance to do something. Even if they're having a lot of fun, that's part of the whole franchise.
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5: Got no money, got no shoes, I just want to go to Splendor. I got the blues.
6: 99.9 to Breakfast with Neil, because I've grown up, I guess, grew up with Neil. I mean, Neil was one of my, I produced his sports show for many years, and grew up with how his presentation was and everything like that. And I remember distinctly Neil with his sports show coming in with all these cassettes of all these interviews, and they had to be queued up, and everything was, because he pre-recorded a lot of it was pre-recorded, because to have all the people that he had in the studio, you would have been selling tickets for people to get in there. There was that many people to get into the studio with his sports show. But I listened to Neil. Also listened to, some of the other programs that we've got on air. It sort of varies, really. Depends what I'm in the mood to listen to, really.
3: Mm. And would you still say it has the diversity that it had in the 80s? Or more?
6: I'd probably say less, actually. I think... I'm a big believer in letting the youth be on air, and sadly that's not really what's happening at the moment. Without the youth of the 80s, which when I was starting out, you wouldn't have people like myself that's been around for so long, that's done a lot of work. They wouldn't have been around. They would simply have just gone off. And, that's probably the only thing that I see is that, people say, oh, young people play bad language and all that stuff on radio. Well, that's the culture. That's what they do. That's their culture. And that's what people have to understand. There's just so it's different in culture. I suppose the ABA is more lenient. The communications authorities now are a little more lenient than they were when I started. I mean, gee.
7: You have been found guilty of not listening to 3BB. Any last words, Spine?
8: I want to listen to the gay show.
7: It's not on until 10 o'clock Tuesday night.
8: No.
7: Die, Spine.

0: after that, a present little reminder, a little bit of JoJo Sepp from the Screaming albums, Screaming Targets album, would be more than welcome.
1: The friendship, fellowship, and challenges. Some of the hard challenges, some of the good challenges. But basically, I think the fellowship and friendship is the most important thing out of the whole thing, and team effort.
2: So how do you feel about the station yourself? You got three shows on the go at the moment, have you?
1: Four.
2: four. So, I mean, how do you feel about the station?
3: I live, breathe and eat the excitement of radio. I'll never probably lose that excitement because I just love the possibility of the unknown listener. And that's what the whole radio station's about, the unknown listener. Mm. You don't know if there's going to be someone listening to you that could possibly ring up and say, that was fantastic. Or they might just think to themselves that's fantastic and not you'd never know. And that's the amazing thing about radio. You've got so many different people that could possibly switch on at any time, flick across while they're driving in their car from one radio station to the other.
4: 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Of course you want people to listen in. That naturally goes without saying. But it's not just about generating dollars and revenue and listener numbers. It's not just about that. Community radio encompasses so much more than that. And I don't think that a lot of people in the community always get that.
5: And Aussie Brad McGee is out with an injured back after trying to dink fellow Aussie Robbie McEwen all the way to the milk bar. 99.9.
6: The old Begonia Festival. Mm. When the festival was a festival.
3: Quite a few years in a row.
6: Literally probably nearly every year for about 3 or 4 years. We started off using Triple C's truck. And then we got our own caravan. But some of those were fun ones with some of the things that went on that we had to literally haul a microphone cable, you know, miles and miles and miles over to listen to something, then come all the way back and hoping no one had unplugged the joints in this microphone cable and all the things you go through. Like, you having done TV stuff would know some of the hassles you've got to go through and you've got to rely on such an excellent cable and think, someone can unplug this any second, I'm going to lose the best bit of this broadcast.
3: I do remember actually doing a broadcast from the Begonia Festival when we did that dribble broadcast. It happened to land on a Thursday or something and we were there.
6: Yep, and Thursday night, that's right, yeah, up around the lake, yeah.
3: And I think, you know, it is incredible.
6: You actually had a crowd of people watching you for a while. It's quite
3: bizarre,
6: strange.
3: Yeah, bizarre.
6: Had an audience. Probably the first of any. First of a few, I'm not quite sure.
3: Who knows? But at the end of the experience, you know, the station's been able to give all of us a whole lot of challenges that we would not normally get in the real world.
6: Well, it definitely has given me something where perseverance to keep on plugging away week after week, doing a show. I've learnt skills. I've had to, you know, set up outside broadcasts, how to do recordings. I've learned how to do digital recordings now using the mini disc and the computer and technology I would never have embraced because it was too out there cost-wise. I've learned how to use it, you know, and I now use it to great effect.
3: That's the idea, I suppose, you came up with the Fair Go show?
7: Yep, that's right. That was trainees. You got a better memory than me. Trainees after midnight. I mean, that was a chance for them to get on there, make a few mistakes and just get into the swing of it.
3: Mm. It's 2 hours of either whatever it would be, I guess.
2: Yeah. But it's amazing. I mean, you think about your listeners. I think of the all one of them and I try and cater for them. That's the key to cater for him.
3: Or her.
2: Yeah, that's.
3: Did you say cater for me? Because I do listen regularly.
2: Yeah, I think you catch the end of my show every now and again. But I'm sure it's to make sure I play the Beeb promo. That's torture. Yeah. But
3: is it too sci-fi for you?
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1: It's just too cosmic for me. I sort of trip out. I've listened to the Beeb a couple of times. I'm on a high now. I've got to cool it down. I feel like sort of dancing. I'm zooming around and I'm in the car and I'm on the wrong side of the road. Anyway, let's not go there.
2: Do you know that's what I love about the station? Because you got like a dance music programs on Saturday night and a gospel program on Sunday morning, as you'd expect.
1: Yeah, Steve Turner wakes up and does the gospel. I know Steve. He's a good fella. Does a good job on that. Yeah.
2: So, and then you slowly move into country music with Merv Romeo.
1: Oh, Merv, isn't he a classic? I say he would have country music completely on that computer if he had a chance. Yeah. That'd be all we'd be playing. I'm not saying that's a bad thing, you know. I'm not saying it's a great thing, but I'm not saying it's a bad thing.

0: considering that they're talking about retirees making their way back to community radio, could you see yourself as an announcer in years to come?
1: You never know. You never know. If I do, I'll contact you directly.
0: I really have to ask, were you shocked and surprised about the financial difficulty the station had it about 7 years ago?
1: Well, not really. I think all stations go through, community stations go through some difficulty at some point. So long as it's not the final, but I think in this case, yeah, people got behind it, it's resurrected, it's going well again now, and I think that's very important. But I think it probably is a timely reminder to everyone that you've got to keep your involvement up, you've got to keep sponsorship going, you've got to keep the engagement with the community as large as you can, because that's really the key to the future.
2: I think with everybody trying to work as a team, the station will prosper for the future.
0: Yeah.
2: Let's hope we can see another 20 years.
0: So what do you see in the next 20 years for this station?
2: New premises. I'm working on a project, or have been working on a project here at the railway station, here negotiating with that.
0: Mm-hmm.
2: That's a long-term thing. It's been a year and a half challenge so far, but I'm still going to get there with that. Relocation, as I said before. I think there are a lot of positive things coming out of the station, and I think that it's got a great future.
3: It's like a station without a transmitter. Then, of course, we move down to the guts where the process of digestion began. As the assembled raw material travels through the filtration system. Here on the left, the happy little kidney is busy flushing fluids. Just listen. It's music to the ear. Yes, it's sorting out those solids. Talk about a hard worker. But none of this production would be possible without that palpitating pulmonary pump, the heart. Yes, there's a beat you can't miss. So don't be heartless. Use your head, cutting off your nose to spite your face. So keep your system alive. Subscribe.
4: It was a murky time, really, for me personally. But I think after 13 years, you know, the general vibe was that, you know, they wanted a new direction. Now, just what's happened after I left and what happened before, but really I think my time was up after 13 years of being involved and being the sort of coordinator. And, I mean, community groups, your lifespan of coordinating community groups, you know, it's got to be a finite period, I think. And, you know, at the time there was unrest and different people wanted different types of programming. You know, they wanted to go a little bit more commercial and that sort of thing. And I guess it was a sign of the times too. But not just that, there was other, you know, I guess personality clashes involved. But really, I mean, it was just a it was a good opportunity to sort of move on and get some new blood into the station, which is what happened.
5: Mm. But, and Helen,
0: mm.
5: She does her, it's more of a chat community.
6: That's
5: program.
6: Right. Yep.
5: And Yvonne, Books on Books, who does Books on
6: Yes,
5: Books?
6: Yes, it does. I think it's Carolyn, actually.
5: It's Carolyn, they're great. There's so many, there's such diversity, Paul, you know.
6: My nostalgia programs are really good. They play 20s, 30s and 40s type of old nostalgia tracks with Alan May. I love that program.
5: Yeah. And look, and it's great. What I find, some of the programs I pre-record, and if I can't sleep at night, I use them to put me to sleep. 99.9.
0: Where do you reckon the future is for community radio?
7: Ooh, that's a very loaded question. I'd like to think that the future for it is onwards and upwards, but you know, even in free-to-air television, the medium I work in at the moment, there are so many pressures being brought to bear from above, from underneath, from the sides. So much competition, as you mentioned, the internet. I honestly can't answer that question except to say that I certainly hope that another 20 years from now, there's a sort of community radio station in Ballarat, if not two or three. And I'd like to think that It may have to move with the times, it may have to change, but the basic structure of it will stay the same. The basic concept, the basic ideology of it will stay the same. But you're right, it's not easy, and there are tough times ahead, I'm sure, for all sorts of media, from television to mainstream radio, and well, we'll just have to see what comes, I suppose.
2: At the moment, we're setting up an operations committee. We've got a programming committee set up again, which hasn't happened for many years. We are trying to produce a newsletter to get it out to the public again, and that's happening. There's in-house newsletters, which hasn't been happening for quite a number of years.
0: Mm.
2: Just things like that.
8: Oh, yeah, definitely talking with public. Like, my first couple of interviews with artists were very much, like, in awe because of people I followed for years.
0: Like, what celebrities would you talk about there?
8: Probably, I suppose, the biggest ones I spoke to when I first started were, like, the likes of Chain, Matt Taylor and Phil Manning. Mm. Red Simons from Skyhooks, Shirley Strawn from Skyhooks. Those are some of the ones I was really in awe of. Ross Wilson. And the first interviews I did with them are shockers. I've actually trashed them because of them.
0: Oh, come on. That's a bit of history.
8: I know they are, but they're also very, very shaky interviews. And now I can talk to those guys like I've known them for years, which I have, but also I don't think that, hang on, they're a superstar. You know, they're just average people. I've learned to speak to any artist I speak to now as an average person. Because that's all they are, really, in the bounds of where I'm asking them a question for someone else to listen to. And that's what the people want to hear is them, not me gushing over my friendship with them or whatever.
0: Is there a possibility in the years to come the community radio will diversify to digital broadcast and possibly given access to television stations?
1: I think there's a good possibility. We can see the advancement in multimedia happening enormously, so I think all those things are possible.
9: Seek the path to the sensual muscle of their foaming nocturnal parametric digital home, interfaith and geothermal terpsichorean ejectamenta.
0: Quite a lot of upheaval in the station as well.
4: There was, yeah, and I guess, obviously partly my fault too, and I guess I was just running out of steam.
0: But it is.
4: I didn't think I was, but I mean, it was obvious I was.
0: But it is hard to be in control of something, but people not respecting that control or the decisions you're making.
4: Well, I wasn't just me making the decisions. I was just coordinating committees making decisions, really.
0: Mm.
4: It was still it's a cooperative. I mean, there was still committee decision making. It was just, you know, it was just time for a new evolution of the station. And the station's been through a few of those since, from what I gather.
0: Mm.
4: So it was just one of those evolutionary periods, really, where it's time for a change.
0: It's like giving birth to something, watching it grow. It must have been terribly hard letting it go.
4: Yeah, well, but in hindsight, you know, it was probably one of the best things that could happen to me. So it was good. Like, I still enjoy listening, you know, and someday I'll come in and do another radio show when, you know, I've sort of... I mean, that was the other thing. I mean, you spend a lot of money on buying music and that sort of thing to sort of keep your radio shows current and that sort of thing. Well, it's good to save a bit of money. And, again, I'll be involved someday when I'm inclined to... There's a certain style of music that wants me to sort of get out there and push it.
5: It's diversity. We all don't want thump, thump, thump the entire time.
0: No,
5: we want a bit
0: not.
5: Of this. We want a bit of that.
0: Yeah.
5: We want a program like we've got now, talking, just you and I, just talking honestly and frankly. Now's a good time to come out of the closet.
6: Did you want to say something about that at the moment?
5: Yeah, Paul's gay.
6: Actually, I thought you mean to your listening audience about...
5: Oh, about me. Look, yeah, what I want from my audience or what I want to give them is I want to give them an experience. I want them to, you know, turn that dial to 99.9 Voice FM that you're currently listening to and feel that they're getting something. They're going to be able to take something away. I also like the music that I've chosen to do the talking for me. I don't like to sit there and rattle. You don't want to hear me talk like now.
0: Mm.
5: I'm not interesting. I'm a boring person.
6: Oh,
5: seriously.
6: I think a lot of people would disagree with you there.
5: Well, you see... I'm so bored, right? I would be listening to this program right now, and I'm currently trying to switch channels. Get me off this channel, for God's sake. This guy is boring, you know? And I'm me, and I listen to me all the time.
6: So you're vetting yourself in your mind already?
5: I am, and that's one thing with the program I try not to do. I don't want to get on there and say, this is my 5 minutes of fame, and I'm going to put on my DJ voice, and I'm going to go through everything that really you don't give a toss about.
0: I mean, I know they changed frequency.
2: Several times.
0: Yeah, do you remember those moments?
2: I can remember when we went from, I think it was 89.5 to 99.9. And we had all these advertising made up for my program through Channel Pete Smith and a few of those other people in Melbourne.
0: Yeah.
2: And so I had to get them all redone. I wasn't very happy.
0: You can't change the frequency.
2: Yeah. But I've been very fortunate to work with wonderful people, professional and non-professional, in the industry. I was once offered, when I was working at Southern Community Broadcasters, a job as working with the ABC to be trained as an announcer, because I was working with a lot of retired ABC people at that stage, and I was a fool. I didn't take it, but I wouldn't have been working in Parliament House, and that was one of my favourite jobs. I loved working there.
0: Radio stations basically being computer operated nearly 24 hours a day. Do you still see that that community and community groups still have a voice in even Melbourne, like, say, for instance, Triple R? Are they still as powerful as they were in the 80s?
10: Look, yes. I think they're more, maybe powerful is not the right word, but I think that there's greater penetration into the community. I know even with my own workmates driving around, we spend quite a bit of time on the road in news cars driving around, and far more of them would listen to some of the Melbourne community radio stations on than they would have 10 or 15 years ago. I've no doubt about that at all, because there's so much more variety now. People are aware that there is so much more variety available to them, and that's one reason why I think that community radio can survive, but it's going to have to take good management, good leadership, and, I suppose just some stickability for that to happen, as not every community radio station that's on the air at the moment will still be around in 5 or 10 years' time. There's no doubt about that. That's just the transient nature of the industry. But I'd like to think that community radio as a substance will always be around, absolutely.
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0: I hope you enjoyed the program. We'll be back next week, the same time, to look back as we talk one-to-one with people from this station, Voice FM.